0: $150 million project has been deemed a state significant development. An iconic Australian band is reuniting. Powderfinger formed in 1989 and went on to become one of the biggest bands in the country. It won 6 ARIA awards, including Album of the Year and Record of the Year, for this song. The band announced its reunion and confirmed it would be heading on tour in a video posted on social media this morning.
1: We're going to do some shows all around Australia from September next year. What are we doing, DC?
2: Well, we're going to build something pretty special just for you guys.
0: Qualifying gets underway today for the Supercars Bathurst 1000. Peter Hislop has more.
3: This afternoon, a 40-minute qualifying race will determine which 10 drivers get to compete in Saturday's shootout round, which will determine the pole sitter for Sunday's 1,000-kilometre endurance race. All eyes will be on Brody Kostecki as the West Australian looks for pole position for the fourth consecutive year. Meanwhile, questions are being raised about track conditions at Mount Panorama. Driver Scott Pye told his team it's the worst conditions he's seen for rubber on the track.
0: And in cricket, a one-day international series between Australia and Bangladesh women gets underway in Brisbane today. Talia McGrath will captain Australia in the absence of Sophie Molyneux, who is out with a hip injury. Teams will be announced closer to the start of play at 1:50 p.m. Australian Eastern Standard Time.
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8: The weather for the rest of your Friday and the weekend. For Friday, well, this morning, talk about pea soup. A very thick fog, but it will turn out to be a sunny morning and afternoon, and we can expect it to continue with a top temperature of 26 degrees. For Saturday, a low of 12 degrees, partly cloudy, medium chance of showers in the morning, but we can expect a top of 21 degrees. Sunday, a low of 7 degrees. Now, this looks promising. Mostly sunny throughout the day with light winds and a top of 24 degrees. So at least we will have a reasonable weekend, because Monday sees a low of 10 degrees, very high chance of showers in the morning and afternoon, followed by thunderstorms and with a top of 23 degrees. So there it is, folks, a wrap-up of your weekend weather report.
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8: Good morning, dear listeners, and welcome to Read to You. I'm Gail Bianconi, your presenter for today's program, and reading with me is Helen Talbot, and operating the panel is Kate Richards. Welcome, ladies. And to you, our dear listeners, welcome one and all. As usual, all our news comes courtesy of La Trobe Valley Express, and we thank them very much for their ongoing support of Read to You. Now we must get things moving, and I'll start the first article, which is from page 2, Valley in Midst of Hoon Moor by Aidan Knight. A La Trobe Valley resident whose car was written off in a three-vehicle collision involving the alleged stolen car says ongoing hooning war in their street is putting the community at risk while police struggle to respond. The resident, Rob Guzenhoven, told the Express the crash was the latest flashpoint in a long-running pattern of burnouts and dangerous driving in the area. "It's like a hooning war," he said. "I've spoken to a few people around, and it's all over Facebook. The police know who it is." The collision, which occurred early last July, involved three vehicles, with two neighbours' cars written off. The resident said a stolen vehicle was allegedly at fault. When this incident happened, the actual car, a silver wagon, was turning burnouts in another street, and the police weren't able to do anything because there's only a small number of units, Mr. Gussenhoven said. He expressed frustration that, despite repeated reports and extensive discussion on social media, police have not been able to stamp out the behaviour. I've already given them the information of where the car is, but they're expecting people to do the police work for them and take photos of when they get in the car and drive off and all that sort of stuff, the resident said. Why can't the police just take authority? The local said the ongoing hooning was triggering for many locals and feared more people will get hurt if nothing changes. In April 2026, Environment Minister for Victoria, Steve Diamantopoulos, announced a $1.3 million two-year trial of seven roadside acoustic cameras in Victoria to identify and address vehicles exceeding those noise limits, but residents reported no effect of the issue locally. Community concern has also been reflected online. On July 26, Mall resident Kenny McKay posted on the Mall and Surrounds Community Facebook page claiming he had witnessed four cars allegedly running red lights near the KFC intersection in Mall. Mr. McKay alleged three of the vehicles appeared to have modified exhaust and said they included a Commodore and an AU Falcon with smashed windows and no number plates. There were no explanations given to other vehicles. Be careful on the roads, he wrote. The Express sought comment from Highway Patrol, who told their patrol officers were committed to holding hoon drivers to account, but investigations relied on evidence when offenders were not caught in the act. Anyone who witnesses hoon activity as it is occurring should call 000 so police can respond, the spokesperson said. If police are unable to make arrests at the time, we require a witness statement from the reporting person to progress an investigation and take action. CCTV and dashcam footage also assist, particularly if we can connect someone to being the driver in the video. Each bit of intelligence we receive from the community helps inform our targeted patrols. Police encourage anyone with information about hoon activity to contact their local police station or Crime Stoppers on 1800 333 000. While police say community reports and evidence remain critical to investigations, residents say they fear dangerous driving will continue until more offenders are stopped before another serious crash occurs. And that was Valley in Midst of Hoon War by Aidan Knight, from page 2.
11: And from page 3, Did You Feel the Earth Shake by Katrina Brandon. An earthquake rumbled through the region in the early hours of last Saturday, October the 8th. A magnitude 4.8 earthquake struck Arrawatta around 2 a.m. and was felt as far as Mowi and even Longwarri. While there was no community threat, the quake ignited conversation on community pages later in the day. At just after 2 a.m. on Saturday morning, there was a magnitude 4.8 earthquake about 6 kilometres northeast of Currumburra and 100 kilometres southeast of Melbourne. Earthquake geologist in the Monash School of Earth, Atmosphere and Environment Faculty of Science, Dr. D. Ninnis, said the earthquake was widely felt across the state, waking many people from their sleep, with over 20,000 reports received by Geoscience Australia. It was followed by hundreds of aftershocks, the majority of which were too small to be felt. The largest so far was a magnitude 3.1, less than an hour after the main shock. More than 16,000 reports were made by the community via the Earthquake at GA website. Felt reports provide situational awareness to Australian emergency management agencies. They also inform Geoscience Australia's hazard modelling, where helps keep Australians safer. A mere 9 hours before the main earthquake, a magnitude 3.1 started the night's events, with the main one at 2 a.m. Another 25 minutes later, a magnitude 2.5 near Ransby, a 3.1 near Arrawatta, at 2:56 and a weaker one later that afternoon, 24 hours after the first one, measuring a magnitude of 2.7. Before this groundbreaking event, two separate events occurred near Woodside and Yarram a week earlier. The first was on September the 24th, measuring around magnitude 3, and the other was on September the 30th, measuring magnitude 3.1. Earthquakes can and do happen anywhere in Australia. The Gippsland Basin is a region of heightened seismic activity relative to some other regions, and Currumburra is no exception, Dr. Ninnis said. In 2009, a magnitude 4.7 was followed by a similar magnitude earthquake about 2 weeks later. The same area experienced a magnitude 4.4 quake in 2011. The area is known for several geological faults which first accommodated extension of the Earth's crust to form the Gippsland Basin more than 100 million years ago. In more recent times, in the last 5 million years, these faults were reactivated to accommodate compression of the crust, resulting in uplift and mountain building. These compressive forces continue in the present day, and earthquakes like the one this morning are the sudden release of stress that has built up in the crust as a result of these forces. Dr. Ninnis said the aftershock from the Arrawatta earthquake could be felt for days or even weeks, and that will be smaller and less frequent. In addition to local shore movements, Kiamata, New Zealand also felt a magnitude 5 earthquake. And that was Did You Feel the Earth Shake by Katrina Brandon from page 3.
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11: Another article from page 3, Maui Art Society preparing for annual exhibition. Maui Art Society is busy getting ready for its highly anticipated annual spring art exhibition. The exhibition runs from Thursday, October the 22nd to Saturday, October the 24th at the Maui Library. Art Society members are currently hard at work finishing off their original pieces across a wide variety of mediums. The upcoming showcase promises a fantastic display of high-quality artworks celebrating the creative talent hidden within the community, all exhibited paintings being by local artists. The final preparations follow a series of successful skill-building workshops designed to inspire members. At a recent weekly get-together, longtime member John Reeve led an interactive session on charcoal techniques. Members learned that the delicate art of creating complex tones through blending and lifting. For many attendees, this marked their very first time working with charcoal. The workshop was highly appreciated by everyone, said a spokesman for the society. It's just the latest in our monthly information and demonstration sessions. We have seen incredible growth in our members' confidence, and we have many more of these sessions covering a variety of mediums planned for the future. The Maui Art Society is a warm, welcoming and inclusive group that meets most weeks on Thursdays at Maui Library from 9:30 to 3:30 p.m. Attendees bring their own painting and drawing equipment and enjoy creating at their own pace in a social setting. The Society welcomes new and inexperienced creators to join, noting that plenty of artistic assistance and encouragement is always readily available for anyone. Locals and visitors alike are invited to attend the Spring Art Exhibition this October to support regional artists and view the stunning collection. Entry details and viewing hours will be available closer to the event. Maui Art Society is a community-focused creative group dedicated to fostering a love for the visual arts in the Latrobe Valley, providing weekly workshops, regular masterclasses, and annual exhibition opportunities. The Society offers local artists of all skill levels a collaborative space to learn, share, and display their work. Information about the Society can be obtained by phoning Chris on 0423 976 620 or Sue 0412 459 031. And that was Maui Art Society preparing for annual exhibition from page 3.
8: And from page 5, Thriving New Community Space by Stephen Bradley. Maui has a brand new third space for locals to thrive. Thrive Disability and Community Services, located at 1B Moore Street, Maui, proudly opened the doors to its disability support and inclusive social space on Saturday, September the 19th, welcoming Latrobe Valley community for an afternoon of celebration. Attendees enjoyed a variety of family-friendly games and competition with plenty of prize ups for grab, along with a sausage sizzle and raffle. Thrive hosted the local charity, GCS, Raising Awareness One Drive at a Time, Inc., or just GCS. The charity focuses on breaking the stigma around situational distress, suicide, and mental health. Money raised during the open day went directly to support GCS's vital outreach program. Hayden Hood, a support worker with clients from Druin through to Traralgon, is the manager and owner of the new space and has worked with other disability providers. He said his mission with Thrive was to support those who tend to fall through the cracks. There are many services targeted towards high needs participants, but not many options for those who are mostly independent but still benefit from the support. A lot of them end up disengaged, they end up isolated, and it's just a massive issue for mental health, Mr. Wood said. The space is designed to be somewhere where they can come and meet people with shared interests, make some friends, feel like they're part of the community. The space is also available for use by charities and the wider community for social gatherings and or for family time. I want to get up some semi-regular community groups, such as for art, gaming or social space, where maybe I'm open for 2 hours on a Thursday, for example, and people can just come in and hang out and have somewhere to go, he said. GCS will run community programs related to mental health, youth work, food banks and assistance for the unhoused. The space is designed to be flexible to tailor to participant schedules rather than lock in specific programs or time, which tends to exclude people. Much of the physical work and renovations at Thrive was done by Mr. Hood himself, with support from family and GSC and necessary tradespeople. Thrive will also has window displays available for local clubs and not-for-profits to use. And that was Thriving New Community Space by Stephen Bradley from page 5.
11: And another one from page 5, exercising much more than physical health. Gippsland living with cancer can now access specialised exercise programs as part of their cancer care through a new service at Latrobe Regional Health. The new exercise medicine oncology service supports people's strength, function and well-being throughout their cancer care. LRH was highlighting the new service for World Clinical Exercise Physiology Day on September the 23rd, which recognises the role of clinical exercise physiologists in healthcare. It provides individualised exercise prescriptions based on each person's cancer diagnosis, treatment, health, physical capacity and goals. Glengarry woman Deb Gilmore has been in the program after she was diagnosed and treated for breast cancer in 2025. Deb has spruiked the benefits such as helping to motivate her to keep moving as she recovers. She said regular telehealth consultations also enable her to carry on her program at home without having to travel to LRH. I've noticed a real difference in my strength and my energy, and I'm more confident about what my body can do, she said. Having someone who understands what I'm going through and can tailor the exercise to where I'm at has made such a difference. LRH senior exercise physiologist Rachel Cornish said, exercise was an important part of cancer care. We assess each person and prescribe exercise specifically for them, taking into account their treatment, symptoms, fitness, strength, and what they want to be able to do, Ms. Cornish said. For some people, that might be maintaining their strength throughout their treatment. For others, it might be building their confidence and physical capacity so they can get back to the things they enjoy. The service is the first of its kind at LRH and was established through the Gippsland Regional Integrated Cancer Services Grant. It builds on 20 years of cancer care in Gippsland, helping access high-quality, compassionate cancer treatment and support closer to home. Recent Deloitte Access Economics modelling estimates that exercise physiology for people with cancer could prevent more than 9,000 hospital admissions nationally over 3 years, alongside reductions in emergency department presentations, specialist appointment and GP visits. And that was exercising much more than physical health from page five.
8: And also from page five, reach for the Telfast in time. Victorians are being encouraged to prepare for thunderstorm asthma as grass pollen season officially sets in. The warning comes as 2026 marks a decade since Victoria experienced the world's largest epidemic thunderstorm asthma event. It caused breathing difficulties for thousands and tragically contributed to the deaths of 10 Victorians. Since this event, the state government has invested and expanded Victoria's world-leading epidemic thunderstorm asthma risk forecast system. Our high-tech pollen counters give Victoria a nation-leading tool to keep Victorians healthy and safe, Minister for Health Ingrid Stitt said. We want every Victorian to be safe this pollen season, and that's why we're encouraging everyone to be prepared. The sophisticated technology will be used again this year to keep Victorians safer on the high-risk days. The seven pollen counters are spread across the state and use advanced imaging to deliver faster and more accurate data collection. This data is made available daily via the Vic Emergency website and app from October 1 until December 31. It provides a three-day forecast for Victoria's nine weather districts, indicating a low, moderate or high risk. Anyone with asthma or hay fever is encouraged to follow the forecast and be prepared by taking any prescribed prescription, following their asthma action plan and closing windows and avoiding outdoor exposure during wind gusts and storms. Thunderstorms asthma occurs when high grass pollen levels combine with a certain type of thunderstorm. It causes the grass pollen grains to burst any tiny particles which can be inhaled deep into the lungs and trigger asthma symptoms. And that was Reach for the Telfast in Time from page five.
11: And from page six, Care Factor High at upcoming Traralgon Expo. More than 50 local organisations will come together in Traralgon for the 2026 La Trobe Care Expo. The expo provides a community with direct access to aged care, disability, health, veterans and community support services. Presented by Gippsland Primary Health Network, Gippsland PHN, the free event will bring together more than 50 local organisations from the aged care, disability, health, veteran services and community sectors, providing a unique opportunity for people to explore available services, ask questions and connect directly with the local providers. Attendees will have the opportunity to speak with service providers, access practical information and resources and gain a better understanding of the programs and supports available to them. The event will also be available for carers and families who are supporting someone through their care journey, providing an opportunity to learn about available programs, services and resources designed to make caring easier. Gippsland PHN Chief Executive Amanda Proposh said the expo will provide a valuable opportunity for people to learn about services available across La Trobe City. The La Trobe Care Expo brings a wide range of services together in one location, making it easy for people to access information and connect with providers who can help, she said. Whether you are planning for the future, navigating care options now, or supporting a family member, friend or neighbour, the expo provides an opportunity to have conversations and learn about the support available in our community. The expo will be held Thursday, October the 29th at the Gippsland Regional Indoor Sports Stadium from 10 a.m. to 2 p.m. To learn more about the expo, visit the Gippsland PHN website. And that was Care Factor High at upcoming Tarogan Expo from page 6.
8: And from page 7, funding shortfall hits Hayfield Childcare. Hayfield's only childcare service faces closure after losing access to federal support it has relied on since 2017, leaving more than 30 local families and 5 educators with an uncertain future. Kids House, which is operated by the Hayfield Community Resource Centre, has relied on the Community Childcare Fund, CCCF, to remain financially viable. The centre applied for $270,000 over 3 years under Round 5 of the fund to support staff wages, but its application was unsuccessful. Without replacement funding, the centre has warned Kids House is no longer financially viable and will be forced to close. Federal Member for Gippsland, Darren Chester, attended an urgent meeting with Federal Early Childhood Education Minister Jess Walsh, calling for immediate action to prevent what he called the avoidable loss of Hayfield's only childcare service and for the Education Department to examine the centre's circumstances and available ongoing funding options. The Kids House has been part of Hayfield for more than 20 years and is the only childcare service in town, Mr Chester said. More than 30 local families rely on this service and 5 qualified educators are employed through the centre. This is not a nice-to-have service. It is essential community infrastructure that allows parents to work, study and participate in community life. We cannot afford to lose childcare in Hayfield because a small community management provider in a rural town cannot absorb rising costs without fair ongoing support. Mr Chester said the situation highlighted the need for scrutiny of whether the Community Childcare Fund model is delivering sustainable access for rural communities. Regional families should not be a disadvantage because their local childcare service operates in a small market with limited capacity to absorb rising costs, Mr Chester said. Funding arrangements need to be recognised the essential role these services play in supporting employment, education and the long-term viability of regional towns. I've written to Federal Education Minister seeking an urgent meeting, immediate assistance for Kids House and review of the funding arrangements. The first priority must be keeping Kids House open while we work through the long-term issues. Mr Chester said Hayfield had already endured significant economic disruption following the state government's decision to shut down the native timber industry. Hayfield has already been hit by hard Labor's decision to close the native timber industry, Mr Chester said. We should be doing everything possible to support local jobs, local families and essential services, not allowing another important community service to disappear. The Federal Opposition, led by Shadow Choice in Childcare and Learning Minister Matt O'Sullivan, together with the crossbench in the Senate, has successfully moved to establish an inquiry into whether Australia's early childhood education and care system is delivering for families in rural, regional and remote communities. The inquiry will examine gaps in childcare and early learning services, workforce shortages, the effectiveness of the childcare subsidy and whether Commonwealth programs are meeting the needs of families living outside Australia's major cities. Mr Chester has urged Gippsland Childcare Services facing similar challenges to make a submission to the inquiry. And the story continues on, but it becomes very political, so I won't go on. But that was Funding Shortfall Hits Hayfield Childcare from page 7. So it's now 11:31 and it's time for another break. Then I'll return with death and funeral notices.
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8: Welcome back to Read to You. I'll begin now with the death and funeral notices. Armistead, Raymond John Anthony, passed away peacefully at Latrobe Valley Villages on the 1st of October 2026, aged 93 years. The funeral service and committal for cremation for Mr. Raymond John Anthony Armistead will be held at Latrobe Valley Funeral Services Chapel, 6 Ollerton Avenue, Moree, on Friday, the 16th of October 2026, commencing at 11am. The service for Raymond will also be live streamed, and to view the live stream, please visit our website, latrobevalleyfunerals.com.au. Alfonso, no death notice, but the funeral service to celebrate the lives of Domingo and Juliana will take place at the Rose Chapel at Gippsland Memorial Park Crematorium, Cemetery Drive, Traralgon, today, Friday, the 9th of October, commencing at 2pm. The ceremony will be live streamed, and please visit harwoodfunerals.com.au for digital links. Benz Velzen, Langveld, Maria Helena Reet, passed away 30th of September 2026, aged 106 years. The prayer service of thanksgiving and repose of the soul of Mrs. Maria Reet Benz Velzen will be offered at St. Lawrence O'Toole Catholic Church, Ogilvie Street, Leongatha, on Tuesday, the 13th of October 2026 at 11:30am. At the conclusion of the service, the funeral will leave for the Leongatha Cemetery, corner McCartan and Begg Streets, Leongatha. The service for Reet will also be live streamed, and to view the live stream, please visit latrobevalleyfunerals.com.au. Campbell, Gordon Joseph, passed away peacefully at LRH on the 4th of October 2026, aged 86 years, and there was no funeral notices. Collins, Dorothy Kay, passed away peacefully at Respect Borbor Views, 1st of October 2026, aged 84 years. The funeral service and committal for cremation for Mrs. Dorothy Kay Collins will be held at Latrobe Valley Funerals Services Chapel, 6 Ollerton Avenue, Moree, on Thursday, the 15th of October 2026, commencing at 1:30pm. Darling John Moore, passed away the 30th of September 2026, aged 89 years, and John's funeral was held today, Friday the 9th of October at 11am. Dee Maria Tennille Jade, passed away 26th of September 2026, aged 27 years, and Tennille's funeral was held on Thursday. Fort Brian, passed away peacefully at Busselton Hospital Care, Western Australia, on the 26th of September 2026, aged 59 years, and Brian's funeral was held on Wednesday at 11am. Gollum Ted, passed away peacefully at LRH on the 23rd of September 2026, aged 84 years, and a private funeral service for Ted has been held. Gorman Whitby, Marlene Adele, passed away suddenly on the 4th of October 2026, aged 85 years. A service to celebrate the life of Mrs. Marlene Adele Gorman, late of Trafalgar and formerly of Childers, will be held at St. Mary's Anglican Church, Contingent Street, Trafalgar, on Tuesday, the 13th of October at 11am. The service will also be live streamed, And to view Marlene's service, please visit nielsensfunerals.com.au. At the conclusion of the service, the cortege will leave for the Children's Cemetery. Holdsworth, Leicester. Mary Priscilla passed away peacefully at LRH on the 30th September 2026, aged 78 years. A service to celebrate the life of Mary Holdsworth will be held at the Nielsen's Funeral Chapel, Currumburra Road, Warrigal, on Monday the 12th of October at 11 a.m. The service will also be live streamed, and to view Mary's service, please visit nielsensfunerals.com.au, and a private cremation will follow. James Kevin passed away peacefully at Lyrebird Village, aged Keedruin, on the 30th of September 2026, aged 85 years. The funeral service for Mr. Kevin James will be held at Latrobe Valley Funeral Services Chapel, 6 Owatton Avenue, Murray, on Monday the 12th of October 2026, commencing 11 a.m. The funeral will leave at the conclusion of the service for the Murray Memorial Park Cemetery, Cemetery Road, Murray. Kevin's service will also be live streamed, and to view the live stream, please visit latrobevalleyfunerals.com.au and click on live streaming. Marshall, Tanya Jane, passed away at Monash Medical Centre on the 22nd of September 2026, aged 57 years. The funeral service to celebrate the life of Tanya Jane Marshall will take place in the Rose Chapel at Gippsland Memorial Park Crematorium, Cemetery Drive, Traralgon, on Friday the 16th of October 2026, commencing at 11 p.m. The ceremony will be live streamed, and please see harwoodfunerals.com.au for digital link. Please, no flowers necessary, but Tanya would have loved everyone to wear a splash of purple. Matthews, Platt, Marjorie Jesse passed away peacefully at LRH on the 2nd of October 2026, aged 92 years. The funeral service and committal for cremation for Mrs. Marjorie Matthews will be held at Latrobe Valley Funeral Services Chapel, 260 Princes Highway, Traralgon, on Wednesday the 14th of October 2026, commencing at 2 p.m. Muller, Lois, passed away peacefully at Heritage Manor, 28th of September 2026, aged 86 years, and a private family funeral will be held for Lois. Punk, Claude John, passed away at Aged Care Croydon North on the 29th of September 2026, aged 84 years, and Claude's funeral was held today, Friday the 9th of October at 10:30. Rattle, Bridget, passed away at Alkira House on the 2nd of October 2026, aged 92 years, and a private cremation for Bridget is to be held. Sharman, Glenn Knoll, passed away peacefully at LRH on the 1st of October 2026, aged 64 years, and Glenn's funeral was held on Wednesday. Stern, Boyd, Barbara Stella Stewart, passed away the 2nd of October 2026, aged 94 years. The funeral service and committal for cremation for Mrs. Barbara Stern will be held at Latrobe Valley Funeral Services Chapel, 437A Princes Drive, Mowal, on Friday the 16th of October 2026, commencing at 2 p.m. Velukovic, Carl Hines, passed away suddenly at West Gippsland Hospital, Warrigal, on the 3rd of October 2026. A service to celebrate the life of Carl Velukovic will be held at the Nielsen's Funeral Chapel, Currumburra Road, Warrigal, on Monday the 19th of October at 2 p.m. The service will also be live streamed, and to view Carl's service, please visit nielsensfunerals.com.au, and a private cremation will follow. Wild, Patrick Clarence, passed away the 27th of September 2026. The funeral service for Mr. Patrick Clarence Wild will be held at the Sale Baptist Church, Princes Highway, Sale, at 1 p.m. on Monday the 12th of October 2026, followed by a burial at the Sale Lawn Cemetery. Please see our website for live stream link, which is www.letsfunerals.com.au. And that concludes the death and funeral notices. I'll hand over to Helen to continue with more news.
11: From page 9, Ticking All the Right Boxes on Pet Health by Stephen Bradley. Spring is in the air, which means new leaves, flower buds, butterflies, bees, and for Gippsland pet owners, ticks. Here's everything you need to know to combat the season. You have seen news of Godzilla El Nino approaching in 2026 and the multiple warnings that come with the extreme weather patterns, but along with the unprecedented heat, another warning Australian pet parents should be mindful of is that the warmth creates a breeding ground for ticks and fleas and other pests, which can be especially dangerous for pets. Pet stock manager Sharon Postill said it was really important to make sure that we're protecting our pets against ticks because Gippsland has so many of them. We have all types of ticks that are prevalent in our area, particularly with the amount of tourism that we have here, with pets coming down from Melbourne, Ms. Postell said. We have the eastern paralysis tick, the brown dog tick, and the bush tick. They can all make your pets very sick, and even some can be fatal. Across Australia, the average tick season results in around 5,000 tick-related vet visits, with 1 in 10 of those pets dying as a result of the toxins. The concerning year-on-year figures, combined with the expected heat surges for 2026, have raised alarm bells for vets, prompting Petstock head vet Dr. Gloria E.B. to boost greater awareness among pet parents on the early warning signs of tick toxicity, how to prevent tick bites, and general seasonal preparedness. We see the outbreak of tick paralysis far too often, and timing can make an enormous difference for pets, Dr. Gloria said. Finding and removing a tick early can significantly improve a pet's outcome, while a tick that goes unnoticed even for just 24 to 48 hours can lead to an emergency pet visit with serious and potentially life-threatening consequences. That's why we're urging pet owners to make regular tick checks and preventative treatments part of the routine this spring to keep their pets safe. Ticks are most often picked up in wooded areas, bushland, grassy dunes, and around bodies of water like lakes and rivers, as they prefer cool, moist areas with lots of vegetation to live. If you notice any wobbleness, vomiting, or changes in your pet's bark or meow, don't wait to see if it passes. Contact your vet immediately, even if you can't find evidence of a tick, as they can be particularly good at hiding, especially in thick fur, Dr. Gloria added. Ticks aren't the only health concern that can emerge as the weather warms, making spring an ideal time for pet owners to book a half-yearly vet appointment as a seasonal health reset. And that was Ticking All the Right Boxes on Pet Health by Stephen Bradley from page 9.
8: And from page 28, enhancing Mundara's natural beauty. Gippsland Waters and constructed garden beds and a new pathway at Mundara Reservoir's picnic area. The additional 30 metres of pathway creates a continuous link for visitors connecting the gathering place, Cecil Ian, and the Boomerang viewing platform. Gippsland Water Managing Director Sarah Cumming said the project encourages greater recreation use at Mundara Reservoir. As one of the largest land managers in the region, we have an important role to play in providing recreational access to some of our facilities, Ms. Cumming said. This project in particular helps create a welcoming and free-flowing space for people to enjoy many activities while also working with diversity community groups. The project also includes the construction of 2 garden beds at the Boomeranging Viewing Plant, which will have native species planted grown from seed collected in the surrounding areas. Signage will accompany the garden beds, highlighting the cultural significance and the benefits of these local native species. The additionals will further enhance the natural characters of the site while incorporating local native flora and Aboriginal cultural information into the visitor experience. The improved accessibility makes it easier for visitors to enjoy the reservoir, with the picnic area featuring barbecues, tables, toilet and viewpoint. The project was designed and delivered in collaboration with 2 Gippsland-based Aboriginal-owned businesses. For more information on Moondurra, visit www.gippslandwater.com.au/Moondurra. And that was Enhancing Moondurra's Natural Beauty from page 28. And it's time for our last sponsor break for today. Then we'll return to finish off the program.
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11: From page 21, nominated for Outstanding Community Service, Churchill's Den Lim has been nominated in the 7 News Community Achievement Awards. The awards celebrate people who have contributed to their community, no matter how big or small. Ms. Lim is in the running for the Regional Development Victoria Leadership and Innovation Award. For more than 20 years, Ms. Lim has given Gippslanders somewhere to belong, 724 women, 1,500 young people and 40 organisations through initiatives that outlast her. Most of my work has happened in the middle, connecting the people on the ground with the people in the rooms where decisions are made, she said. Last year she founded Connecting Connectors, a community initiative that puts relationships first and creates welcoming spaces for genuine conversation, connection and opportunity. I'd watched transactional networking fail the people who needed real connection most. The straddler, the newcomer, the person starting over after a lost job loss. It now operates across 4 of the 6 Gippsland shires, with more than 3 participations in its first 12 months, Ms. Lim said. The $99 business series applies the same thinking to professional development. Instead of one-to-one coaching or large conference formats, I created an affordable model that brings industry experts into our regional communities rather than expecting businesses owners to travel to find them. I then opened facilitation slots to local businesses owners and community, so the program created opportunities for them to contribute and lead. Uplift Youth Event came at the problem from another direction. Most youth events are run by one organization. I brought more than 40 together into a single collective with an average of 20 organizations actively participating at each event. So the network around people, young people, is stronger than any other program could be. This builds on my work co-founding La Trobe Woman Creating Conversations in 2017, which I have facilitated monthly for more than 9 years and which has grown from 30 women to a community of more than 724 members. Winners will be announced at a gala dinner in coming weeks. And that was nominated for Outstanding Community Service from page 21.
8: And from page 20, Simple Question, Heartbeating Answer by Pisa Ira. Can you listen to my heart? It's a simple question experts can say can save lives. World Heart Day was on September 29. In Gippsland, there was a focus on several cases of aortic stenosis, AS, in people aged 65 and over. The Express spoke with interventional cardiologist Dr. Jason Bloom about the condition it affects have on older people living in regional areas. Explaining what AS is, Dr. Bloom said it is a condition that can hide in plain sight. The aortic valve essentially is the main doorway that allows blood to exit the heart and circulate around the body, he explained. With an aortic stenosis, that valve becomes progressively narrowed and stiff, usually because of a calcium buildup over many years, so the heart needs to work much harder. Dr. Bloom said severe cases of AS are often mistaken for the normal effects of ageing. Common symptoms include breathlessness and fatigue. A heart murmur is one of the first indicators and that can be readily identified by a GP putting their stethoscope on the chest and listening for as little as 30 seconds, he said. Monash University's Victorian Heart Institute research shows that Latrobe Valley records 82.4 cardiovascular deaths per 100,000 people. This sits above the state rate of 60.2 and national rate of 63.8. There's probably a few reasons, Dr. Bloom said, highlighting the Latrobe Valley being an ageing population. There's also a lot of risk factors that are potentially more prevalent in the region, including high rates of cigarette smoking, potentially poorer control of blood pressure, and other cardiovascular aspects that need to be identified through GPs and managed effectively, he said. Dr. Bloom holds fortnightly clinics bringing in heart health expertise in the Latrobe Valley. He also spoke about the increasingly access to cardiology services in the regional areas. Latrobe Regional Health now has an active cardiology unit, so there's a group of cardiologists, both local members as well as a group of us, that come up primarily from the Alfred Hospital. We've now got an acute heart attack program, so we're able to do primary stenting in case of acute heart attack in the region, as well as an active echo service where we can diagnose important conditions like aortic stenosis. We have the relevant expertise now to diagnose it, assess it, and then treat it down in Melbourne at the Alfred Hospital, Mr. Bloom said. For people living with severe cases of AS, treatment includes a transcatheter aortic valve implantation, TAVI, and Dr. Bloom explained that up until around 15 years ago, the traditional way of fixing this aortic valve was to conduct open heart surgery, a rather complicated surgery with long hospital stays and recovery time. Since 2008, in Australia, we've been able to replace the valve through minimal invasion techniques. So through the artery and the groin, typically the patients are awake, he said. We essentially put a new valve in where the old one was, and we don't take anything out. And then the brand new functioning tissue valve relieves all that pressure on the heart. Patients can go home the next day and get back to their usual activities within a few days of being discharged. Dr. Bloom described TAVI as readily accessible and one where initial investigations and evaluations can be done in the Latrobe Valley. World Heart Day may have passed, but the message remains relevant every day. If you're age 65 and older, experience breathlessness, fatigue, or unexplained blackouts, book an appointment with your GP and ask that life-saving question, can you listen to my heart? And that was Simple Question, Heart Beating Answer by PCAE from page 20.
11: And from page 41, more than 30 millimetre falls disaster roaming introduced by Katrina Brandon. A flood of warnings came in over the weekend just as temporary disaster roaming comes into effect. Last week, warnings came throughout the week for a potential storm with minor to moderate flooding to start on Thursday, October the 1st, through to Sunday morning, October the 4th. During the flooding event, according to the Bureau of Meteorology, the BOM, Latrobe Valley saw upwards of 61 millimetres, with most low-lying areas beside waterways experienced flooding. According to BOM records, the weather event brought about a month's worth of rain. There's plenty of rain around, with tropical moisture drawing into a low-pressure system across southeast Australia, BOM meteorologist David Crock said. Heavy rainfall and severe thunderstorms are possible in the afternoon on Thursday, thickening up as the storm moves along. As the storm swept through on Thursday afternoon, Mr. Crock said that the State Emergency Service, SES, responded to a lot of call-outs throughout the first band of the storm. Before the storm, Mr. Crock forecasted potentially anywhere between 20 millimetres of rain to 150 millimetres to hit the Latrobe Valley and eastern Victoria area. Particularly concerning areas came from Wellington Shire and East Gippsland. Friday saw the highest record rainfall with 32.6 millimetres. On Saturday, many roads such as Stringers Road, Toongabie, between Henderson's Road and Guyot's Road, and Cairnbrook Road, Glengarry, were closed due to floodwaters. Throughout the event, authorities warned that people should not drive through floodwaters, no matter how much you know the road or are determined to get to your destination. They said that in the underlying water, you don't know how deep it is, whether the road has been swept away or has many potholes. The first example of floodwater driving over the event came out of Melbourne, where two vehicles were stranded under Montague Street Bridge in South Melbourne. Authorities also warn road users to drive to conditions and turn headlights on for increased visibility. Road users to drive to conditions and turn headlights on for increased visibility.

0: Millimetres Falls Disaster Roaming introduced from page 41.
1: Got a quick one from page 3. Latrobe Valley Express journalist Stephen Bradley tied the knot of the weekend. Stephen married Mafra local Elise Murray, and the happy couple were wed at Dirt Homestead in the bride's hometown. Wet weather forced the ceremony indoors, and families travelled from across Victoria and interstate. The former Express journalist Tom Parry was one of the groomsmen. They will now take off to Port Douglas for the honeymoon. The Express congratulates Stephen and Elise and wishes them both unending happiness for the future. And note, please, the Express would welcome a return to wedding photos, which were common to see in the newspaper in previous era. Feel free to email news@lvexpress.com.au with photos from your special day. And as I said, the time is fast slipping away from us, but before we depart the studio, I must thank Helen for helping me with the reading and to Kate for keeping an eye on the clock so we don't run out of time, which we always do. Then there's you, our valued listeners. We can't forget to thank you for tuning in every week. So thank you very much. Please have an enjoyable and safe weekend and an even safer week. Till next time we meet, this is Gail Bianconi on behalf of everyone at Read to You saying goodbye for now.
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1: Hello, I'm Laura Devoy. The federal opposition leader has promised to introduce legislation which would reverse the Australian Taxation Office's ban on credit card payments. There's been criticism over the move, which was announced in response to the Reserve Bank's ban on credit card surcharges and will come into effect later this year. The coalition has called on the government to force the ATO to reverse its decision, but the government says it can't because the tax office is an independent body. Opposition leader Angus Taylor says the issue needs to be addressed immediately.
2: They should override the tax office decision today. And if they're not prepared to do it, we'll take legislation to the parliament next week on Monday to do this. Because small businesses deserve better.
1: Treasurer Jim Chalmers is expected to speak shortly. Forecasts show a healthy surplus of gas in the East Coast market. The Australian Competition and Consumer Commission's latest gas inquiry report, released this morning, shows gas buyers contracted 51 petajoules of gas in the first half of this year for supply in 2027. That's more than double the volume contracted in the first half of last year. The federal government says Australia's East Coast gas market is well positioned to meet domestic demand, maintain gas exports without impacting local supply, and refill storages. The Australian Federal Police Commissioner has raised concerns about young victims of online sexual exploitation seeking help from an AI bot. A study by Adelaide University found AI is being used to victimise young people at concerning rates, especially through image-based sexual abuse. One in three victims either told no one or turned to an AI chatbot for help. AFP Commissioner Chrissy Barrett told the ABC protection starts in the home.
3: It starts with parents knowing what their kids are doing online, creating those safe opportunities for conversations. You know, you remember when you're at that age, you know, it is awkward talking to your parents about anything, but we need to create that trust in those safe spaces because, as we know, AI technology, it's not a human.
1: Data centre company Firmus Technologies has pulled what was set to be one of the biggest ever listings on the ASX. It was expected to float later this month, valued at $44 billion, in what was to be the biggest ASX listing since Telstra in 1997. But the company this morning confirmed it had withdrawn its application.

0: A spokesperson said it would now pursue capital from the private markets and consider alternative public and private market options. The alleged driver of a vehicle which slammed into a crowd of Newcastle Knights supporters last weekend has been granted bail. 10 people were injured in the incident and the 18-year-old driver was charged with several driving offences. After spending 6 nights in custody, he faced court this morning where he was granted bail. He will return to court next week. And the Pentagon has announced the execution of a man convicted of killing 13 people in a shooting at a military base in 2009 will be live streamed. It'll be the first execution by a US military firing squad since World War II. Turning to sport, Cooper Murray has topped the timesheets in the third practice session at the Bathurst 1000. The session was red flagged just over halfway through when Ryan Wood slammed into the wall at Forest Elbow, and it came to an early end after Rylan Gray's co-driver Tony D'Alberto crashed at the Dipper. Walkinshaw and Dick Johnson Racing will work to fix the cars before qualifying this afternoon.
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5: A strong wind warning is in place for the west coast and east Gippsland coast. Your four-day forecast across Gippsland and the valley remaining sunny with some light winds and a bit of cloud for the rest of today. We're heading for a top of 26 in the valley, 23 for Sale and 26 for west and south Gippsland. Tomorrow, partly cloudy, a moderate chance of morning showers. Westerly winds becoming light, tops of 21. For your Sunday, temperatures between 7 and 24 degrees. Looking at a mostly sunny day with light winds about. And into next week, the rain airs back on Monday with possible afternoon storms. Expecting a forecast top of 23 degrees.

0: 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Dear listener, as you are aware, I have women of differing life experiences joining me to discuss a part of their life story. And dear listener, you might also be aware of the Women of Gippsland Cookbook, which features previous guests on this program, giving us a recipe that is significant to them and telling us a little bit about their story. This cookbook is a fundraiser for Gippsland FM and is available through the Sale Gallery called Gippsland Art Gallery, the Morwell Art Gallery and Reader's Emporium in Traralgon. And of course, it's available from this radio station, Gippsland FM 104.7. Joining me today, dear listener, is Jo Kritzinger, known as Jo Daisy, who is a botanical artist, but we're going to be talking about where she is now. Jo, first off, thank you very much for coming on this program.
1: Thank you so much for having me, Jackie.
0: Jo, this is your second time on this program. I think it was roughly about a year ago that you were here. And at that time, one of the questions I asked you was, where is your art leading you? Because at the time, you were very much doing botanical art, mm-hmm. which was absolutely beautiful. Where has your art led you to now, Jo, and why?
1: Well, it has led me on quite a surprising little journey, and that's because we've had a lot of big things happen in our life. And if you remember in our last conversation, I'm very much about joy and finding joy. And I just got to a stage where my art wasn't doing that anymore, surprisingly. It got to a point where I was, instead of enjoying the flowers and plants around me, I was scrutinizing them, and I felt guilty every time I was following a different creative pursuit. And so, along with a few other things that have happened in our lives, but I kind of had to step back, and I did step back for a few months. And one day I started thinking, well, when is the last time that I actually felt absolute joy? And it was when I was in Fiji, and I started sketching. I started sketching a scene from our holiday and sent a picture. I sketched the main building of the island that we stayed on, a Malolo Island. And I remember stepping off onto the jetty at Malolo and looking up at this spectacular place and just crying, but it was tears of joy. And I think I posted on Instagram and I said, has anyone ever cried on arrival? And I had an overwhelming response, and so did the resort where I stayed. They got this overwhelming response. And so it kind of turned into this thing where people started reaching out to me, and I had one or two commissions of people asking me to paint, the resort burais or little huts with their families. And yeah, it just turned into this thing. And then I started thinking to myself, well, you know, with our circumstances at the moment, I'm not really able to travel, but one doesn't need to travel to be transported. And so I started just painting more and more of these places. And yeah, and then I thought, well, why not combine that with another joy that I had, which is writing, which I wasn't really pursuing when I was doing botanical art. And it's been really good because I have a lot of ways to express my creativity, including maintaining my website, which I really actually enjoy doing. And so, yeah, it's led me on quite a surprising journey, and that's where I've ended up.
0: Oh, my gosh, Jo, there is so much to unpack there. I'd like to go back to when you landed on Malolo.
1: Yes.
0: Is that right? And you looked up at the building and you had tears of joy. What was it about that brought those tears of joy? Yeah, and you're in Fiji. Okay. Yeah, you're I can in understand. Fiji. You're in Fiji. Describe it and why.
1: Well, I had been to Fiji once before, and people who know me well by now know that I have a very strong connection to Fiji, and a lot of it is around the people. And we had planned this holiday for a while. I didn't think I would ever see Fiji again after the first time I went, just because it's expensive. It's hard to get there with kids and things like that. But we really planned this holiday, and I just the beauty of it, because you look up and there's this tropical dry rainforest with this really stunning sort of plantation style building as a backdrop, with the gorgeous, you know, gorgeous flowers everywhere. And then the people are serenading you with their amazing voices, and everyone is just so joyful. So yeah, and that's the it just is breathtaking. I think it's just that moment of, oh my gosh, can be such beauty exist, and are my eyes really seeing it and hearing it? Like the people are just phenomenal.
0: Dear listener, I've actually got a copy of the scene that Joe is talking about, and it is absolutely beautiful. There's also sort of misty clouds up there as well. It absolutely evokes being in Fiji. Joe, the travel industry is quite a mature industry mm-hmm. now. One of my joys is reading the travel section of The Australian over the weekend in hard copy, because to me it's not quite the same as reading it online. And many aspects of the travel industry are covered, but and we, dear listener, we'll go into this more as we have this conversation. You've tapped into something which I haven't seen as well, with the two aspects of what you're actually doing. And I've today just been the recipient of some of your work, which is the pictures, the postcards, and the journaling as well. So I really want to go through it, because for me, I love travel, but I'm also loving armchair travel. I read my travel magazines, I read my travel books, I Google travel of all sorts, and I have my top 100 picks of where I want to go around the world. Many, many people are interested in travel, but it's the armchair travel that you're actually targeting, which I think is a great idea. Could you tell us now just a little bit about this new project and why it is bringing you joy?
1: So I suppose in some ways, when I look back, the transition into this new venture is not that surprising, because one of the things that always inspired me were travel journals. And I'm talking about, you know, in the 1800s, when people were really exploring and creating journals. And you can look at, you know, all the Florilegium, you know, the books that were created when people were documenting botanicals. But if you go into them, they were never strictly botanical. They were really documenting the history, the culture. They were documenting what they were seeing. And so I wanted to sort of create that same idea where you're sort of on this travel journal. It's an explorer journal more than anything else. But obviously it's online, apart from those who belong to the actual mail club. And so I think behind that is a little bit of storytelling, and it's not just about the you know, sort of it's getting into the story behind it and a lot more of the emotion behind it. So it's in that sense a little bit different, I think, in that it is about touching somewhere in all of us, I think, that is that place that brings joy. And that is we tend to find joy in discovery, and we tend to find joy in beauty, and we tend to find joy in stories. And it's those sort of things that connect us, and sort of having this shared knowledge of things that are not necessarily readily accessible to everyone else. Yeah. I don't know if that makes sense.
0: It does. And thank you, Jo. What I'd like to do is just read out a little bit of your journaling, and it's called Traveller's Telegram. And with it comes that picture of the accommodation out at Malolo. The warm breeze kisses you. A string of shells is placed around your neck. The smiles of Fijian hospitality greet you. You're finally here in Fiji on Fiji time. Welcome. And I have to say, when I got to the phrase on Fiji time, that's when my shoulders really drooped and I thought, oh, I'm here. I don't have to race. I don't have to be somewhere at some particular time.
1: Yeah.
0: Fiji time.
1: And it is. It's kind of taking, you know, when people receive either the newsletter as you do or if you go online, and which is more regular, it is supposed, they're not very long, but it is supposed to just give you a sense of just a little breather and a few minutes to take time for yourself.
0: What I also liked about your Traveller's Telegram, which covers two A4 pages in large type, you're not just evoking the emotional, which you do in that first paragraph, but you're also telling us a bit about Fiji as well and telling me things I didn't know. And you've got a hand-drawn map.
1: Yes.
0: Which my husband absolutely loved. John loved it because he was able to say, oh, I've been to Castaway Island, or I've been to Treasure Island and things like that. And I thought, I haven't been to those.
1: Well, there's still time.
0: There is. But you also tell us about some of the physical aspects. But the way you're writing, and I'll just read a little bit more. It says the Twin Islands, because we're talking about Manuka. Is that how you pronounce it?
1: Oh, the Twin Islands on Malolo, actually.
0: Ah.
1: And they're in the Mamanuthas. Okay, so the Mamanuthas is a group of islands in Fiji. And yes, in Fiji, the C is pronounced with the TH. So it's actually the Mamanuthas.
0: Ah.
1: So the Mamanutha group of islands. And that's where Malolo is. It's in the Mamanuthas, yes.
0: Mamanuthas. Thank you. I'm learning so much, and I hope you are too, dear listener. The Twin Islands. The district actually features two distinct islands separated by a narrow, shallow channel. Malolo, Luvu, which means Big Malulu, is the primary volcanic landmass, while Malulu, Lele, Little Malulu, is a smaller, low-lying islet sitting directly to its southeast. And what I really like, at low tide, the two islands are close enough that the travellers can walk across the sandbar isthmus from one to the other. Wow.
1: And I've been there, so yes, it's absolutely amazing. Unfortunately, you know, I won't be able to go to every single one of the islands that I'll be discussing, but I have tried to make the articles and the newsletters really well researched, and I've done a lot of work in terms of my research, and it's all very well researched.
0: And you also cover the mythology. You're covering so many aspects of it, but in easy chunks.
1: Yes.
0: Well. Where have you done your research? How have you come by it?
1: It's just reading some travel, you know, travel magazines as well. It's going on to Fiji Tourism's websites. It's going on to the actual resorts' websites, books, you know, that I've bought. It's quite a big body of information that I go through and then try and sort of distill it into what I think would be bite-sized chunks and things that are interesting. I am in contact with a lot of these resorts that I'm featuring, and I've already this quarter, we're focusing on Fiji for the last quarter of this year, but next quarter I'm going to Solomon Islands and Vanuatu, not physically, but I am in contact with resorts there, which are similar kinds of resorts to Malolo. And so because I build relationships with them, I also ask them what sort of information they feel is important for people to know, and they share that information with me. So, yeah.
0: Oh, so you with Fiji, so it's just not Malolo that you're going to be discussing. You're saying you're going to feature some of the other islands?
1: For the Fiji Quarter, it is mostly Malolo. I will be, and I'm not going to give that away because that's in next that's in the next mail drop, which is going out. There's another resort which is on the same island, but then there's also another destination that we go to. And in the next one, we'll be talking a little bit more about things like the fauna and the marine life and those sorts of things. So I've tried to take each quarter. Has got around about 12 weeks of newsletters that go out online. So each week I cover something different.
0: Oh, really?
1: Yes. So I don't know if it's now maybe a good time to explain. It is, there's two aspects to the Traveler's Telegram. And one aspect is the journal that we've been speaking about. So people can join the Traveler's Telegram. That's the part where you get the newsletter and you receive, artwork. So it's a professionally printed A5 print. And then there's a postcard each month as well. And there's a sticker, and I often put a few little extras in there, and there's a newsletter. But then those go out once a month. I actually have then, if you go onto the website under the journal, once a week, so every Friday, a new newsletter comes out. And that's for people that really want to dig in deeper. And I go into much more depth about the fauna, the flora, the marine life, the cultural stories, history, the wars that have taken place there. We dive into everything because I've literally got 12 weeks to speak about each location that we visit. So
0: that is absolutely awesome. My goodness. Dear listener, whilst we're waiting just to start recording this program, I suggested to Jo, did she want to become a broadcaster, learn how to do all this? And she said she had such little time available left after all her other activities. And having just heard your explanation there, Jo, oh my goodness, that is so much work.
1: Yeah, it is, but it's I don't know, it, as I said, it's turned into something really, really surprising. So now it's not just art. It's essentially I'm a writer, I'm a naturalist, so I'm looking into everything that olden day explorers would be doing. They didn't just wear one hat, they did many, many things, and I guess that's what I'm trying to recreate in this format.
0: And this isn't something you've done before, is it?
1: No. I've done art before. I've dabbled in writing, as you know, from our last conversation. I have done poetry and that sort of thing. I was an accredited instructor with the Institute for Excellence in Writing. So I know a little bit about, putting together an essay and, how to hooks and all those sorts of things, how to transition fairly well, I think. I don't know. So it's I'm not a professional writer, but I think I'm doing okay.
0: Well, I am absolutely captivated by the contents of the envelope, which arrive most fortuitously today. And I will make a point of remembering on a Friday, or maybe I'll do it on a Saturday, to have a look and see what's the latest installment.
1: And I mean, it's always something you can dip in and out of. And as I say, it is a bit richer. It's a bit of a deeper dive than the newsletter, but you don't need to you don't need to do both if you're happy with, because the newsletter will cover a lot of what I'm doing on a weekly basis, but just sort of touching it. And the journal, which is online, is really for people that want to have a deep dive. And that, by the way, there's no subscription fees for this. So anyone can go and read the journal. That's completely free of charge.
0: If people like to do that, what's the email address? What's the web address?
1: So you can just go on to www.joedaisyart.com, and that will take you to my website. And yeah, you can just navigate to the journal from the top of the page there.
0: So as long as people remember Joe Daisy Art.
1: Joe Daisy Art, yes.
0: That's a very easy thing to remember. Joe, are you finding you're getting that joy? Because you spoke about the loss of joy and how you think you're going to capture it again. Are you experiencing that?
1: Yes, because these days when I'm looking at plants and things outside my window, I don't feel pressurized to paint them anymore. So that's one thing. I can just enjoy them now and not feel like, oh, I've got to get this down onto an artwork sometime. So there's that aspect of it. As I said, there's been a lot of connections that I've made with people who have been to the island. I have a phenomenal relationship with Malolo now because as I'm painting, I post everything on Instagram. And so, you know, through Instagram, Malolo and I are sort of in contact on almost a daily basis, which is lovely. Gosh. Because they're just such wonderful people. And then, as I say, it's the people who have been there that recognize my art and recognize the place that have reached out. And so it's really creating all these beautiful connections. Even actually one of the ladies, oh, I can't remember her name. I think it's Amanda Wood. She's quite a well-known interior decorator from what I can tell in Australia if I look at her Instagram, and she actually reached out and said she redesigned the whole resort and she was, you know, really excited to see my art and explained, you know, the state that the resort was in a few years back and how they managed to bring it back, and she was very much involved in redesigning it. So there's been those sorts of connections, the connections even in places that I'm dealing with in the Solomon Islands and Vanuatu, those relationships that I'm managing to.

0: build there. So I'm the sort of person I do like to connect with people, and I'm finding that's happening a lot, and so that is bringing me a lot of joy. And then just to be able to paint beautiful places and research them, and yeah, it's really nice.
1: You, to me, you seem to have a lot of courage.
0: Oh, thank you.
1: You've obviously stepped out of your comfort zone,
0: Yes.
1: which was basically botanical art, and you've gone into expanding on some skills that you might have had in the past and dramatically expanded on those. How does that feel? To be stepping out of, or I'm assuming you stepped out of your comfort zone. You might tell me otherwise.
0: There has been a lot of stepping out of my comfort zone. A lot of that has been just being seen on Instagram a bit more, so creating reels and things like that, being on camera a lot, which I'm not very used to and don't particularly like doing, but it's really important. And the marketing aspect of it is really hard. And I have done things like write to travel magazines and ask them, if they would feature me, which I've never done before, and nobody's come back to say yes yet. But I have just kind of gone, well, I'll just give it a go and see what happens. Yeah.
1: Joe, you're in your 50s?
0: Yes.
1: Right. Nearer to the 60s?
0: No, I'm 52.
1: Oh,
0: I'm
1: 52. All right.
0: 52.
1: That's right. And this is a new area. Oh, sorry. What I should say is I'm getting at one is never too old to relearn skills or further develop skills.
0: Yes.
1: You don't have to be an 18-year-old starting uni or a trade or something.
0: No.
1: Could you expand on that just a little bit, please, in your
0: Well,
1: personal perspective?
0: I personally think the greatest investment that I make every year is I invest in Skillshare, which is probably $150 a year. And on there, you can learn just about anything that you want. It's how I learned to do digital art. It's where I'd learned to do a lot of surface design that I used to do. I learn on there all the time, and I'm taking courses all the time. And it's true what you say. And I think the difference being older is that you can decide what you want to do, and you can invest your time in the things that you want to invest them in. And things are really not that hard to learn if you know where to look. And then it is just a case of giving it a go and just trying. I can't say that I've, even in the past when I was doing botanical is such a competitive field. I didn't become a fellow in a botanical society or anything like that. But I got my art to a point where I was happy with it. So it just depends on what people want. You might not make a career out of it, but you can certainly find fulfillment in it.
1: You mentioned Skillshare.
0: Skillshare,
1: Right, I
0: yes.
1: haven't heard of that
0: Oh, you
1: before.
0: haven't?
1: No.
0: Okay. It's an online platform. You can literally learn anything.
1: Not just art.
0: Not just art. No. My daughter, I share it with my kids as well. So my son has learned to code on there. My daughter's learning guitar on there. I actually learned a lot of, because part of my marketing now involves using Pinterest, in a marketing strategy. I've learned marketing on there through Pinterest. I've learned how to use Canva. Like I've you can I don't actually know of anything that they don't cover. There must probably be things that they don't cover, but so that's
1: How to be
0: coding
1: a
0: guitar.
1: broadcaster.
0: I don't know. I haven't looked at that, but yeah, just about anything that I've well, I'd say everything I've ever wanted to learn, if I type it into Skillshare, someone will be there and they've done a course on it. So
1: Ah, right. It's a bit like 3UA, University of the Third Age,
0: maybe I
1: and
0: don't I
1: people share their skill
0: yes
1: and others can learn from them. Is it
0: exactly
1: like that?
0: yeah, exactly.
1: Wow.
0: And it's I don't think it's expensive. I think it's around $145 to $150 a year, but you can take as many courses as you like.
1: Oh, I can't wait to get back home and have a
0: Okay.
1: look at it. So, how does if one is interested in following what it is you're doing. You've mentioned a couple of different ways. You mentioned Pinterest, your website, Jo Daisy. Mm-hmm. And what was that first one you were talking?
0: Instagram.
1: Thank you.
0: Yes, I'm on Instagram. Yes, so Instagram, I probably post there around four times a week now. And that's just going into a lot of my background process, so you'll be able to see how the artworks progress, you know, from the sketches to everything else. And you can see who I'm following, who I'm supporting, because a lot of what I'm doing in the Traveller's Telegram now is supporting whatever region we're busy visiting. I find one or two projects in that area to support as well. And so you can kind of follow that on Instagram as well. So two that I'm supporting this quarter, one of them is the Ahura Resorts Conservation Foundation, and they have run a breeding program actually with they work a lot with Taronga Zoo as well, for the Fijian crested iguana, which are critically endangered iguanas, and because of habitat loss and feral cats and those sorts of things, they're under threat. So I'm supporting them. And then there's another one called Children of the Sea, which is a surfing and leadership program for boys and girls in Fiji as well. And so what I do is I create paintings and either sell them or auction them on Instagram as well. So they'll go to Instagram auction. Any prints that I create as well. So at the I've completed the crested iguana one. So that's available as a print on my website. So any prints that I create, 100% of the profits go to the organizations as well. So that'll be a growing number of artwork of what I call art for good, where I'm supporting various organizations. And you can follow all of that on Instagram to see sort of where I am, who I'm supporting, what I'm painting. Yeah.
1: That sounds wonderful. And how does one find you on Instagram? Here, I know it's probably something very easy, but no. ignorant.
0: No. It's so if you do have an Instagram account, my handle is at Jo Daisy Art. So it's the little at sign and then Jo Daisy Art, one word again.
1: So that's J-O.
0: J-O.
1: Daisy.
0: Daisy.
1: Art. Yeah. Oh, I'll have to have a look. Dear listener, I am certainly going to be expanding my skills, even without going to Skillshare.
0: Yeah, it does take a lot of getting your head around all these platforms, but so much fun when you actually get on there because, it just is a whole new world. And sometimes not good. You've got to be aware of what you want to look at. So, yeah.
1: What has anything surprised you, either positively or negatively, when you've started off this new project of yours, Jo? Oh, excuse me for a moment, Jo. Dear listener, you're listening to Gippsland FM 104.7, connecting our community. Jo.
0: Well, like I said, the whole thing was really surprising. When I put that first Instagram post out and I got so many people contacting me, I think that was just surprising. And that's when I realized, oh, hang on, there's something here. People want to connect. People want to share their memories. We have connections to place and to people. So that was surprising, yeah.
1: People do want to connect with land and with other people.
0: Yes.
1: In all this new exploration of yours, has there been anything negative?
0: Besides having to constantly create posts for social media, no, that's been the hardest part for me, I would say, and for a while that took a phenomenal amount of my time, because it was trying to understand that I'm in essence not a content creator, and so the things that I was learning about content creation were saying, oh, you need to be posting, you know, six times a day or whatever, and I did try that for a while, but it just was not sustainable, and that's been probably the only negative, but I'm on top of that now. I kind of think I know what I'm doing. So
1: it sounds like you've opened up a new aspect of your life.
0: Yes, because I think the thing is I do have a lot of creative outlets that I probably didn't consider creative outlets. They were things that I enjoy doing. And so what this has allowed me to do is to be creative in many more aspects than just art. So I need to be creative when I'm making a reel, which is sort of
1: What's a reel?
0: A reel is an Instagram video. So if I'm doing, I need to be creative when it comes to reels, and carousels is sort of a series of photographs which also tell a story. So I have to be creative on Pinterest because it works very differently to Instagram. I need to a different sort of creative hat when I'm on my website, and doing that. It's a whole different creative side that's involved in the writing, and then there's a different creative side in the art. And you're probably aware already, I work in two different mediums. So I do traditional watercolor, but I also do digital watercolor, and the majority of the work I'm producing now is in digital watercolor. So,
1: Joe, you are doing so much. And it sounds like you have really expanded on your technical side, your technical knowledge.
0: Yes.
1: As well. Has that been a challenge? And it sounds like you have really expanded on your technical side, your technical knowledge.
0: Yes.
1: As well. Has that been a challenge at all, or has it just flowed?
0: No, it has not just flowed. And I think I did a post recently on Instagram sort of documenting my journey and saying I cringed externally. And that's really what it felt like if I look at videos of myself even a month back to, you know, where I am now. I've come a long way, and I still cringe every time I watch them. But I've learned a lot in a very short time in how to edit and how to put together, you know, what used to take me a day probably takes me 3 to 4 hours now. I am getting better at those sorts of things. And the technology side is challenging. I think one of the most frustrating things, probably the hardest thing, is to stay motivated on social media, because it's very hit and miss. And I can have posts that go out and are viewed by, you know, thousands of people, and then I have one and it's, you know, hardly anyone sees it. And it's just trying to get my head in the right space, and that I need to show up every day regardless of what's happening and regardless of what people say. And it's just being self-motivated and just knowing what needs to be done.
1: That sounds exhausting.
0: I do go through times of exhaustion, yes. But, you know, if we're finding the balance has been a little bit difficult, but I think life is like that. When you take on new things, you are going to be out of balance for a while, and I just accept that things are out of balance. Thankfully, my children are a lot older, and I'm not really that involved in homeschooling anymore. My homeschooling career is coming to an end at the end of this year, so I just know where I'm out of balance, and then I try and focus on how to get, I know where I should be, and then I try and figure out how to get back to where I should be. So,
1: right. Do you see this as an ongoing project, or have you got a time limit on it? What are your plans, or are they still evolving?
0: I think I have the basic idea is sort of just a rinse and repeat. I don't want to say rinse and repeat in a negative way, but it's kind of, I know more or less what I'm doing now. I reach out to resorts. I don't need to reach out to resorts, but it's nice to have that involvement. So it kind of, what it looks like is reaching out to resorts, looking at the areas I want to visit online, you know, armchair travel to, doing the research, writing the articles, doing the artwork. So it's all kind of the same thing, just in different directions each time. So I think it is an ongoing thing, and there's so many places in the world to visit. I'm already looking at really interesting, amazing places in Africa and Madagascar that I'm reaching out to. And yes, so and I people will probably go, well, what about Australia? And I feel like I first kind of have to prove myself a little bit before I reach out to the Australian islands and markets and stuff. I just feel like they might need a little bit of social proof before I approach them. So, but that is on my list as well. Going further, I suppose the homeschooling side of me wants to continue somehow, and so I'll be doing something quite similar to the adult male drops that

0: go out. I am working on something similar for children, so it will be quite educational for them.
1: So before we get into that, which I really want to explore, we're going to put a full stop and now look at your recipe.
0: Okay.
1: Dear Jo, have you brought us a recipe along today?
0: Yes, so I have one that's I've used quite a few times just when I need to do something really fast and have something, because you know what kids are like, Mom, I need to take something to whatever tonight.
1: Oh no.
0: So yeah, this is a nice quick one. It's called a blender banana and apple cake recipe.
1: Oh, okay.
0: Okay, so quick and easy. So you need 1 cup of vegetable oil. I actually use ghee. I don't use vegetable oil. I prefer to
1: That is
0: substitute
1: so
0: that with ghee.
1: tasty.
0: Yeah, so 1 cup of ghee or vegetable oil if you prefer, 3 eggs, 2 cups of granulated sugar, 1 teaspoon of ground cinnamon, 3 bananas mashed up, 2 cups of flour, 1 tablespoon of baking powder, 1/2 cup of raisins or not. My kids don't like raisins, so I leave those out. 1/2 cup of dried apricots or whatever other dried fruit you have available. A cup of oats, which is also optional, but I like to put it in there. And then 3 peeled apples, chopped, and keep the peels. So the preparation is we basically preheat the oven to 180. I've always got to get the My recipe is not in it's in
1: They're
0: American,
1: in Fahrenheit,
0: so
1: are
0: it's
1: they?
0: like, yeah, it's 220 degrees Celsius. That's what it is.
1: Right.
0: It's 220 for Australia, and you need a 25-centimeter tin, and then you can line it with baking paper, and you pour the oil, the eggs, the sugar, the cinnamon, and the peeled apple in a blender, and you mix it up for about 30 seconds or so. And then you transfer it to the bowl, and then you slowly add the flour, stirring gently.
1: Ah.
0: And then you can add the oats if you want to include the oats. Then you add the apples and the bananas and the raisins and the dried fruit, whatever you want to add in there, and you stir that in, and baking powder right at the end. And then you transfer it into that baking tray and you bake it for around 35 to 40 minutes. So,
1: Now, you did mention keep the peel. Why?
0: yes. That basically, I think it gives it the pectin when you're mixing it in. So that goes in right in the beginning, you're blending it. So,
1: Ah,
0: yeah.
1: right. Oh, delicious. And with the exception of the ghee, very, very healthy.
0: Yes, well, ghee is not unhealthy, I suppose, unless you were using olive oil. But I don't know that it would taste that good with olive
1: No,
0: oil now.
1: I love ghee in my cooking.
0: Yes, I substitute ghee wherever I can. Yeah.
1: Well, that brings us back to children.
0: Yes.
1: Because this is a recipe that's easy to prepare and then for people to take on, or for you to have your girlfriends over and we can enjoy it
0: Absolutely, yes.
1: as well. What's this new project of yours? The children one is an offshoot of your main project.
0: Yes, it is. So the main project is obviously, if I haven't explained it well enough, it is a mail club that people subscribe to, and then once a month you receive, your little thing in the mail. The children's one is based on travel as well, and it's going to be called the Traveling Coconut, and I've designed, this cute little coconut guide who's going to be taking them around the world, and I'll be I think I'll have a printable map for people. And so what we used to do when my kids were growing up and we used to read stories, we'd have this big felt map on the wall, and wherever the story took place, we would put a pin of the story in, or a little something of where the story took place. And so I wanted to kind of expand on that, and so have I'll be painting and designing a map, a world map for children, and every story that takes place, which will be a little story, but it'll be the same sort of idea as the adult one. They'll learn a little bit of history, they'll learn a little bit of geography, they'll learn a little bit of the stories behind each place,
1: Bit of
0: a bit
1: culture.
0: of culture. So yeah, everything. And they'll, you know, a little bit of the artwork, you know, maybe give them some art activities. So I'm planning to, you know, maybe have some postcards that they can color in or paint, those sorts of things. And then wherever they've been, they can mark it off on their map. And so it becomes this sort of growing area that they've explored. So that's something I'm working on at the moment, which is more educational for children.
1: Absolutely brilliant. I can just see my grandchildren getting the monthly envelope and learning about the world holistically.
0: Yes, yeah. And that's the idea, is that it is holistic. And it's something exciting to receive in the mail. It's snail mail is making a big comeback for people, I think.
1: Ah, now that's, I have to say, dear listener, I received a brown envelope in the mail today, the regular mail, where I now only get the very odd bill and a lot of political stuff being put in. And I was absolutely thrilled to see my name handwritten on the front of the envelope. So then I knew it had to be personal. And something in the corner saying Traveller's Telegram. I thought, oh, this is exciting. This is a bit of joy coming to me.
0: I hope so. Yeah, that's what I'm hoping to conjure for people. Yeah.
1: When are you thinking that will be launched?
0: The children's one?
1: Yeah.
0: Oh, probably mid-year next year. So I've got about two quarters of the normal Traveller's Telegram that I'm just trying to get into the flow of. And the children's one, I'm still in the design process. So there's a lot of design work involved and I need to just get my head around the little character who's guiding them and how it's all going to work. So the bones are there. I've just got to kind of flesh it out.
1: If people are interested in either the main Traveller's Telegram, mm-hmm. or the children's, and or the children's, do they still go to your website?
0: Yes, I try and make everything really simple, and my website is very easy to navigate. So if you go to my website's main page, everything is on there.
1: Joe Daisy Art.
0: Joe Daisy Art, yeah. So joedaisyart.com. Everything is on there. And once the children's, which will be called the Traveling Coconut, once that's available, it'll all be on there as well. And I'll keep people updated. So it's really easy to just, if you want to see what I do in a nutshell, if you go to the home page.
1: Nutshell Coconut.
0: Nutshell.
1: Sorry.
0: Yeah, that's very good. It's all in there. So, and then from there, you can just navigate to wherever. I try and make my site really easy to navigate.
1: Dear listener, I have gone on Jo's site before and it is easy to navigate because I can do it, which can really be something. Jo, I was just having a look at your postcards again. I remember you're a personal friend as well, but you've mentioned them to me. So I thought, oh, yes, postcards, it'll be that flimsy cardboard type thing. But these aren't.
0: No.
1: They're really solid.
0: Yes, yes. And, so I know a lot of people do print their own stuff. I don't. I don't have the time for that. So I've reached out to printers in Australia who are really, really good at what they do. And so I think I mentioned the art prints are done by Photomart, and they're in, can't remember where they are. I think they're in Byron Bay. I can't remember. They're in New South Wales, but they are phenomenal. I've been with them for years now, and their quality is just fantastic. And then for the postcards, which was quite fun designing the backs of those as well, they're done by Print Together, and they're actually done on recycled paper.
1: Oh, really?
0: Yeah. So they're very good about being eco-friendly, and but as you can see, their print quality is also very beautiful. So yeah,
1: it absolutely is. It looks like I'm holding an original.
0: Yes. Yeah. And I was very, very happy with what they produced for me. So
1: that is excellent. Now, Jo. This is taking up an awful lot of your time, and I know you do things like grow your own vegetables, your own fruit, and a whole range of things like that. Is this cutting into, how's your balance going?
0: Well, thankfully, I don't do much of the veggies and fruit. That's actually something my husband and children tend to take care of. I don't know how that balance is going to go as my kids are getting bigger and leaving home. So, but yeah, like I said, for us, it's kind of an ever evolving thing. I try and look at what's important on a daily basis and then on a weekly basis and try and figure it out as I go along. And I, when I'm out of balance, I usually know that I'm out of balance, and then it's working out how to get back. But family is still first. So if my kids need me, obviously I will drop whatever I need to drop. And if my husband needs me, and housework and all that sort of stuff still needs to get done. Thankfully, I think to my advantage, I am a little bit ADHD, maybe a bit ADD. I can't sort of do one thing for hours on end. So that sort of works to my advantage. So I can't paint for hours on end. You know, I can do a couple of hours and then I need to go and do something else. My brain just won't hear.
1: I think that is fairly normal.
0: Okay.
1: Yes, I think I can hear a lot of people listening to this program saying, yeah, that's like me too. I can do something for a period of time and then I've got to do something else. But that's balancing our brains, our right and left brains.
0: Yeah, yeah. But you do get artists, and certainly as a botanical artist, it is almost expected that you're able to sit down for 6 to 8 hours and paint. And I think that was part of why I found botanical work so frustrating, is because it is very details orientated. But because it takes so long, you know, you could spend months on a painting. So this is a lot more manageable, I think, and it's just more fun.
1: That's what I was hoping to hear.
0: Yeah,
1: as well. I do hope also one of the places you're talking about, after you've done some of our Pacific Islands, looking at Africa, mm-hmm. if you could do Zanzibar.
0: Yes, I will certainly do Zanzibar. And I mean, this is something which I've actually put out to my audience on Instagram, is that, yeah, if people have resorts that they've absolutely loved, or have, places that they think I should feature, they can absolutely reach out to me, and I'll make a point of doing that for sure.
1: Oh, that would be absolutely wonderful. I have to mention, in Africa, South Africa, I think, we went to Sun City.
0: Yes.
1: And my then husband number two, played golf over there. And our caddy was with us, because you had to have a caddy, because down the bottom in the little gullies, etc., you couldn't go down and get your ball because there were crocodiles.
0: Yes.
1: And, you know, it adds a certain zing to your game.
0: Yes, I'm
1: knowing
0: sure.
1: that, you know, you could be eaten.
0: Yes.
1: By something in Africa.
0: Absolutely.
1: Playing golf.
0: Yes. Although Australia is probably the same in some places. So.
1: It is, without a doubt. And I'll certainly look forward to you being able to do that side of it as well. Have you got a particular place in Africa that your heart goes out to and you really want to tell people about in this in Traveller's Telegram?
0: I do, but the thing is, I can't always remember the name. I've kept a note of it, but yeah, I don't know that I'd be able to. I think it's something like Lemu. I think it's called Lemu. And the thing that attracted me to it was it's very old world. The architecture and everything looks very, very old world, like old colonial. And if you have these views of boats across the water, you know, like these boats with the sails across the water, and it feels very old world. And I think that's sort of an essence that I'd love to capture, because it's not sort of the scenes that you necessarily associate with Africa.
1: No.
0: So it's quite an interesting place for me. So I'll be introducing people to that. And I think that will probably come around the third quarter of next year. So, yeah, that's I'm busy. I am in contact with them at the moment and seeing what we can do there.
1: You really are planning ahead.
0: Yes. I'm planning quite far ahead. Also because the

0: as well. That sort of in-depth information in sizable packets, which are quite easily digestible.
1: Yes, that's the point, is really you can pick it up and put it down. It's not something, it's supposed to be just a little mental break, just a little mental escape.
0: Oh, I look at this painting. I'll call it a painting because, that's what it is. And I can just imagine myself being there in Fiji where it's warm. Sorry, dear listener. It's
1: Yes.
0: cold today.
1: It is cold. I was having this conversation with my husband this morning, saying it would be so nice to wake up somewhere warm. So, yes.
0: And I have just come back from far north Queensland, where their minimum was our maximum. And yes, I can see your eyebrows raising and all the rest, but the drawback of that is it was 25 degrees at night. So, the air con was going all the time. That's the only drawback about being too warm, which I didn't have that problem when I was in Fiji. It felt just right.
1: Yeah, if you've got a fan going, usually you're okay. Yeah. And a lot of these places, I suppose it's the humidity factor as well.
0: There was no
1: There was
0: humidity
1: no
0: out.
1: humidity.
0: No humidity.
1: Right. Okay.
0: So it ticked all the right boxes for me, except I was so glad to get back home and pull a doona over me.
1: It is amazing how you acclimatize because I think a few years back when I moved to Melbourne, I kept on looking at Darwin's weather and going, I really need to move to Darwin. But when we do have those really hot days, I go, no, I'm not built for it anymore. So you do definitely acclimatize.
0: Oh, Joe, look, thank you, Joe Daisy Art. Thank you so much for being my guest today.
1: Thank you for having me.
0: And we look forward to the next installment.
1: Thank you.

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1: Hello, I'm Alyssa Delves. The federal government says the ATO will delay the implementation of its credit card ban for tax bills for up to a year. The government will temporarily cover the cost of surcharges, with funding extending to the end of the financial year. Treasurer Jim Chalmers says the government has listened to the concerns of small businesses.
2: Now, we try not to interfere with the RBA or the ATO when they go about designing and implementing this surcharge ban, but it's really important that we have stepped in today to make it possible for the ATO to continue to take credit card payments until the end of the financial year.
1: US President Donald Trump has awarded National Medals of Science, Technology and Innovation to several billionaire tech leaders.
3: And I want to thank everybody for being here as we celebrate the exciting advance of science and technology in the golden age of America. This is the golden age.
1: The Medal of Science has been awarded to four recipients, including SpaceX CEO Elon Musk. The Medal of Technology and Innovation has been awarded twice, including to Microsoft CEO Satya Nadella. Girls from 50 schools across regional and remote New South Wales will have new opportunities to learn about Aboriginal scientific knowledge. Thanks to a new $250,000 investment into deadly science, children and teenagers from kindergarten to year 9 will also hear about careers in science, technology, engineering and maths. The funding will also allow the organisation to employ two First Nations women. Gamilla Roy Mann and Deadly Science founder and CEO Corey Tutt says empowering First Nations women to lead STEM education isn't just good for Aboriginal and Torres Strait Islander students, it's good for every student. The 2026 Honour Awards have taken place, recognising leaders, volunteers and advocates supporting LGBTQIA+ communities across New South Wales. Some of the winners include Katie Green, who was awarded Community Hero for her role as the CEO of Inner City Legal Centre, advancing equality and building LGBTQIA+ service capability across the state. Here they are accepting the gong.
4: The legal profession, though, as well, is quite conservative, and so I spent a number of years hiding my past and hiding who I am. It's wonderful. I can be out, I can be loud, I can be proud. My past is part of who I am. It actually makes it better, and who I am today makes it better. I have more trust from the community and the people that we serve.

0: And Australian band Powderfinger have confirmed they're getting back together. It's 16 years since they split up following a national farewell tour. After a cryptic billboard and social media campaign over the last few days, Powderfinger confirmed the reunion in a video posted on social media this morning.
1: We're going to do some shows all around Australia from September next year. What are we doing, DC?
2: We're going to build something pretty special just for you guys.
0: And in sports, supercars drivers are about to take to the track for the final practice session before qualifying for the Bathurst 1000. Laura Devoy reports.
3: Cooper Murray topped the timesheets in the third practice session at Mount Panorama. The session was red flagged about halfway through when Ryan Wood slammed into the wall at Forest Elbow, and it came to an early end after Rylan Gray's co-driver Tony D'Alberto crashed at the Dipper. Walkinshaw and Dick Johnson Racing will work to fix the cars before qualifying gets underway just after 4 p.m. local time. Practice 4 is about to start. Murray's co-driver Lockie Dalton and Ford's Kai Allen were quickest yesterday.
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5: 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For more information, phone Carol on 0439 344 365. That's 0439 344 365. That's the number for Merivale Provost Morwell.
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7: A strong wind warning is in place for the west coast and east Gippsland coast. Your four-day forecast across Gippsland and the valley remaining sunny with some light winds and a bit of cloud for the rest of today. We're heading for a top of 26 in the valley, 23 for Sale and 26 for west and south Gippsland. Tomorrow, partly cloudy, a moderate chance of morning showers, westerly winds becoming light, tops of 21. For your Sunday, temperatures between 7 and 24 degrees, looking at a mostly sunny day with light winds about. And into next week, the rain is back on Monday with possible afternoon storms, expecting a forecast top of 23 degrees.

Some days when I'd get up while everyone was sleeping, I'd go creeping down the hallway, turn on our TV, and I'd dance around a Humphrey, though he didn't

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1: Hello, I'm Alyssa Delves. The Leader of the Opposition has called for an ATO credit card ban to be reversed entirely after backlash from small businesses. The Treasurer announced extra funding today for the ATO to push back the deadline from its initial date of November 30 for up to a year, covering the cost of the surcharges. Jim Chalmers explained the move.
2: This will give them the time to consult more with small business and to get it right. This recognises the really important contribution that small businesses make to our local communities and to our economy more broadly. So we've stepped in here to provide the necessary funding to ensure that the ATO can continue to take credit card payments until the end of the financial year.
1: It comes after the ATO announced it would no longer accept the payment method on October 1, but Angus Taylor says the temporary measure isn't enough.
3: They should override the tax office decision today. And if they're not prepared to do it, we'll take legislation to the Parliament next week on Monday to do this. Because small businesses deserve better. Small businesses need hope. Aspiration needs to be restored in this country, and it will not be restored by a Labor government that simply doesn't.
1: Anglicare says the Reserve Bank is deliberately trying to put Australians out of work through the latest interest rate rise. In September, the cash rate was increased by 0.25% to 4.60%. But Anglicare does admit the RBA's recent card surcharge ban is a positive step forward, giving customers paying with card some relief at the checkout. Acting Executive Director May Azizi explained both moves to National Radio News.
4: The interest rate increase is a really big deal. We know that the Reserve Bank of Australia is actually trying to put people out of work on purpose, trying to put more people out of work on purpose. And this ban on surcharges is actually a really positive step because it means that people can actually choose whether they want to pay with a card.
1: The federal government has recognised that restrictions preventing overseas trained psychiatrists from working in private hospitals need to change. The Australian Private Hospitals Association has welcomed the statement in the lead up to Mental Health Day tomorrow. But it says acknowledging the problem is only the first step, and many Australians who need acute mental health treatment won't get it due to an unaddressed shortage of psychiatrists, year-long consultation waits, and the loss of more hospital services. If you or someone you know is in need of help, call Lifeline at 1311 14. And a debut Torres Strait Islander author has nabbed the top prize on the Queensland Literary Awards in Brisbane. Harrison Pedersen from NIRS News has more.
5: Lenora Thacker won the Queensland Premier's Award for a work of state significance for her debut historical novel, The Pearl of Tagaytown. It makes her the first Torres Strait Islander to win the award, which also comes with a $30,000 prize. Mrs. Thacker's novel draws on her family's history of living in Cairns, Malay Town. She says the book was an important way to record the history of the town.
6: Voices of generations gone by, people who are no longer with us, but this is one way of honouring their memory and just keeping those stories front and centre in people's minds, that this is how far we've come.
1: And in sport, embattled St Kilda AFLW coach Nick Del Santo has stepped down amid the club's winless season. The last place Saints will conduct a review into their AFLW program, led by former Carlton football boss Brad Lloyd, in the wake of Del Santo's departure.
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2: A strong wind warning is in place for the west coast and east Gippsland coast. Your four-day forecast across Gippsland and the valley remaining sunny with some light winds and a bit of cloud for the rest of today. We're heading for a top of 26 in the valley, 23 for Sale and 26 for west and south Gippsland. Tomorrow, partly cloudy, a moderate chance of morning showers. Westerly winds becoming light, tops of 21. For your Sunday, temperatures between 7 and 24 degrees. Looking at a mostly sunny day with light winds about. And into next week, the rain is back on Monday with possible afternoon storms. Expecting a forecast top of 23 degrees.
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0: Enjoy an evening with a difference. 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For further information about this fun evening with a difference, call Phil on 0403 995 313. 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
2: If you would like to try a new sport which is suitable for all ages, come along to the Terrelgan Croquet Courts. They're in McNairn Road, Terrelgan. 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Times for social play are on a Saturday and a Tuesday between 10 a.m. and 12 noon and 12:30 to 4 p.m. Social play is also on a Wednesday night from 5 p.m. to 8 p.m., which gives another opportunity to try croquet out of working and school hours. Cost is $5. For more information, phone 0447 276 783. That number again, 0447 276 783 for Terrelgan Croquet.

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1: Good afternoon, I'm Melissa Delves. Australian Federal Police say better safety nets are needed for children online around the country. The AFP has found more than one-third of sexually abused children never told a human what had happened to them. That's according to an Adelaide University study, which found one in four children under 18 have experienced online sexual victimisation. And about 15% of those crimes involved artificial intelligence, with the technology used as a tool in a quarter of incidents of non-consensual sharing of sexual images. Meantime, Police Commissioner Chrissy Barrett has told the ABC the AFP does support government safety measures.
2: It's important to, reinforce that these things are not the whole solution. Obviously, they are good in terms of drawing attention and starting conversations in households around dinner tables, around, you know, what kids are doing online. But I go back to there is still, you know, such a critical role here for parents, carers, family, educators, community leaders.
1: Concerns people with disability may be subjected to unlawful or unnecessary deprivation of liberty have prompted an inquiry. Scarlett Coppola reports.
3: The NDIS Quality and Safeguards Commissioner has launched an inquiry into the use of seclusion in disability support services. There have been reports current practices may inappropriately limit the freedoms of people with disability. The inquiry will seek to understand the causes and impacts of such practices, assess whether existing safeguards are effective, and develop recommendations to strengthen oversight, improve provider practices, and maximise participants' independence and autonomy. Commissioner Louise Glanville says she's concerned people with disability may be subjected to unlawful or unnecessary deprivation of liberty.
1: Tasmania will begin vaccinating the shy albatross against bird flu. The threatened species is unique to Tasmania and is considered highly vulnerable to H5 bird flu. However, no signs of the disease have been observed in breeding colonies. The state government says up to 100 birds on Albatross Island will be vaccinated, but the process will depend on weather, access conditions, and the ability to safely administer two doses while minimising disturbance to breeding birds. And showers and storms in the east this weekend. The Bureau of Meteorology's David Crock has the details for tomorrow.
4: The national map shows up this large system with showers and storms attached to this front and trough through eastern Australia. That's going to move offshore pretty quickly on Saturday morning for southern New South Wales and Victoria, but showers and storms will linger through northern New South Wales and southern Queensland on Saturday afternoon. Pretty dry through the middle of the country under this ridge of high pressure. You see those showers and storms extending up through northwestern Queensland and into the Territory.
1: And turning to sport in cricket, Australia's men's team returns to the Test Arena today. It'll be the team's first Test match in South Africa since the ball tampering scandal in 2018. Australia is yet to name its side, but Cameron Green has been ruled out with an abdominal strain. The match will get underway at 6:30 p.m. Australian Eastern Daylight Time. Meanwhile, Cooper Connolly has had to travel separate to Australia's team while wearing a mask as the tourists weigh up his potential return to the Test team in South Africa. Connolly was spotted leaving Kingsmead in a van after training this afternoon on the eve of the first test against South Africa, while the rest of the side moved back to the Durban team hotel on a bus. 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
1: A strong wind warning is in place for the west coast and east Gippsland coast. Your four-day forecast across Gippsland and the valley remaining sunny with some light winds and a bit of cloud for the rest of today. We're heading for a top of 26 in the valley, 23 for Sale and 26 for west and south Gippsland. Tomorrow, partly cloudy, a moderate chance of morning showers, westerly winds becoming light, tops of 21. For your Sunday, temperatures between 7 and 24 degrees. Looking at a mostly sunny day with light winds about. And into next week, the rain airs back on Monday with possible afternoon storms, expecting a forecast top of 23 degrees. 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
0: Where it always feels good.

0: Good afternoon, I'm Alyssa Delfs. The federal government will not proceed with proposed changes to disaster recovery funding arrangements. The government of the most disaster-prone state in Australia has welcomed the federal announcement. Queensland's Premier David Crisafulli thanked the Commonwealth for listening to the state's concerns. Treasurer Jim Chalmers explained today's announcement.
1: We will retain the existing 75-25 arrangements when it comes to responding to natural disasters. This is all about ensuring that the Commonwealth Government is providing certainty and providing funding when disaster hits. We do take seriously all of the consultation that has happened.
0: Anglicare Australia does not believe the surcharge ban on card purchases will have unintended consequences for consumers. The Reserve Bank of Australia says its ban, which came into effect this week, will slash $1.6 billion in fees per year, but businesses could be left to cover the cost. Acting Executive Director of Anglicare Australia, May Azizi, told National Radio News Anglicare welcomes the surcharge ban.
2: I don't think it's having unintended consequences. What this intends to do is actually force vendors to be honest about how much they're charging. If you want to raise the price of something because, you know, you want to make a bit more money, you can do that in a way that's honest. You can't pretend that you can't slap a surcharge on that people might not necessarily be paying attention to and not give people a choice in how to pay.
0: A parliamentary inquiry into artificial intelligence is looking at potential guardrails for the fast-growing tech industry. The ongoing inquiry is in West Melbourne today after hearing tech companies OpenAI and Anthropic are planning to employ third-party evaluators. Kimberly Weatherall is a law professor from the University of Sydney. She's told the ABC it's hard to know how unsafe the technology is compared to other industries.
3: We probably know when an aeroplane is safe. You know, it can fly safely in known weather conditions. One of the challenges with AI is that it's actually not straightforward to prove at the moment that a model is released that it is in fact safe, because we don't necessarily know all of the capabilities of that model.
0: Ahead of next month's Conference of the Parties 31 summit in Turkey, Pacific community leaders have set out six climate and health priorities that they'd like to see met. A traditional Pacific meeting of open dialogue was held in Fiji, bringing 85 participants together from the likes of Tuvalu, Kiribati, Samoa, Fiji and Tonga and the Torres Strait. The Climate and Health Alliance led the meeting, which covered a suite of priorities like strengthening healthcare and investing in nature-based solutions. Advocates say affordable housing policy has failed to meet existing need. Rival sides of New South Wales politics joined forces today, calling for a rethink of the meaning of affordable. This morning, they demanded the state government do better, slamming current definitions of affordable housing as misguided. Currently, affordable housing refers to properties where rent is charged at less than 80% of market value. But advocates say that definition should be no more than 30% of a person's income. And taking a look at sport now, Australia have won the toss and elected to bowl against Bangladesh in the opening women's ODI in Brisbane this afternoon. The hosts have selected an outfit that includes spinners Ashley Gardner and Alana King, captained by Talia McGrath. Today's match is the first of the summer on home soil for Australia's victorious T20 World Cup side since lifting the trophy in July. A short time ago, the visitors were 3 for 45 in the first of three ODIs that will take place at the same venue.
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1: Good afternoon, I'm Melissa Delfs. Small businesses that rely on credit cards to pay tax have been given some relief. Good afternoon, I'm Melissa Delfs. Small businesses that rely on credit cards to pay tax have been given some relief after the

0: Now, we try not to interfere with the RBA or the ATO when they go about designing and implementing this surcharge ban, but it's really important that we have stepped in today to make it possible for the ATO to continue to take credit card payments until the end of the financial year.
1: Concerns people with disability may be subjected to unlawful or unnecessary deprivation of liberty have prompted an inquiry, Scarlett Coppola reports.
2: The NDIS Quality and Safeguards Commissioner has launched an inquiry into the use of seclusion in disability support services. There have been reports current practices may inappropriately limit the freedoms of people with disability. The inquiry will seek to understand the causes and impacts of such practices, assess whether existing safeguards are effective, and develop recommendations to strengthen oversight, improve provider practices, and maximise participants' independence and autonomy. Commissioner Louise Glanville says she's concerned people with disability may be subjected to unlawful or unnecessary deprivation of liberty.
1: Australia's rental market has experienced its slowest price growth in almost 2 years, defying expectations of a surge in rents after budget changes to investor tax breaks. According to new data from Cotality, in Sydney, rents fell 0.4% in the September quarter, leading a broader slowdown in rental growth as vacancy rates edged up across the nation. Meanwhile, nationwide, rents grew at 0.5% in the quarter. That's down from the 1.6% increase in the June quarter. Annual rental growth eased from 5.9% to 5.5% as the national median dwelling rent hit a record high $713 per week. The Australian Conservation Foundation has welcomed the first Environment Protection Order issued by the new Environmental Protection Agency. The order prevents further land clearing works on 1,600 hectares in the Great Barrier Reef catchment on a cattle station south of Cairns. The ACF says the destruction of forests and critical habitat in the area is causing further stress on the reef, which is already damaged by global warming. And in sport, embattled St Kilda AFLW coach Nick Del Santo has stepped down amid the club's winless season. The last place Saints will conduct a review into their AFLW program, led by former Carlton football boss Brad Lloyd, in the wake of Del Santo's departure. Meantime, in AFL, Zach Butters has joined the Western Bulldogs, with Port Adelaide allowing him to walk away as a free agent after the AFL club ticked off a separate five-year deal. The Power have opted not to match the Bulldogs' contract for the 26-year-old, accepting pick number 5 as compensation. The 3-time All-Australian has reportedly signed the biggest deal in AFL history, a 9-year contract worth about $2 million a season. Listen to your favourite community radio station and national radio news on the Community Radio Plus app.
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1: Hello, I'm Alyssa Delves. Anglicare says businesses can raise their prices as a result of the card surcharge ban, but they must do it in a way that's honest. The organisation has welcomed the Reserve Bank's surcharge ban, saying it's a positive step forward, giving customers paying with card some relief at checkout. Speaking to National Radio News, Acting Executive Director of Anglicare Australia, May Azizi, says the relief will be dependent on businesses doing the right thing.
2: If small businesses want to charge more, they can do that.
3: But what they can't do is be dishonest about having a surcharge. You know, so if you want to increase the price of a cup of coffee because you want to make a bit of extra money, you can do that in a way that's honest and transparent and that your customers understand. What you can't do is only give people the option to pay on a card and then not tell them that you're charging transparent and that your customers understand. What you can't do is only give people the option to pay on a card and then not tell them that you're charging them a surcharge and that surcharge

0: unwilling to help Ukraine after a Russian bomb attack killed at least 35 people in the east. It sent the two-day death toll from Russian strikes to over 70. Hours after the strike tore through two buses, President Zelensky criticized Washington's effort to pursue economic ties with Russia while also seeking to mediate the more than four-year war. President Zelensky says more air defenses are needed.
1: Of course, on our side, our production scales, but it's not enough. Because we can't wait. Just people, just civilians. You see the face of Putin, you see the result of attacks. So we can't just wait when Ukrainian production will produce all the air defense, what our big country needs.
0: Back home, a Perth dad has been honoured with a Western Australian Bravery Award for saving his toddler daughter from drowning in a broom backyard pool. Adam Evans from NIRS News reports.
2: 25-year-old Sandy Spratt was on holiday in the Kimberley town in August last year, catching up with family when he noticed his two young daughters were suddenly gone quiet. He rushed to the pool and pulled 3-year-old Adelina out, then started CPR straight away. She woke up again by the time paramedics arrived and she had made a full recovery after some time in Broome Hospital. Mr. Spratt was one of 84 West Australians recognised at the Royal Lifesaving WA Bravery Awards today. The organisation says holiday pools can catch families out, so keeping a close eye on kids around water matters even more when away from home. Mr. Spratt puts it down to first aid training from a past job and he's urging everyone else to do a course.
0: And Australia's film industry has rolled out the red carpet for Tropfest as the beloved short film festival gears up for a return in 2027. At the launch this week, the industry welcomed a $2.7 million New South Wales government funding boost over 3 years to help keep the festival free and give emerging filmmakers a platform to tell Australian stories. Mad Max director George Miller says the return of Tropfest is important because cinema is critical and can carry Australian culture to the world. And in sport, in cricket, Australia's men's team returns to the Test Arena later this hour. It'll be the team's first Test match in South Africa since the ball tampering scandal in 2018. The match will get underway at 6:30 p.m. Australian Eastern Daylight Time.
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6: The current temperature is 22, feels like 17, with a low of 6 overnight. Saturday will be a top of 20, low of 12, light rain. Sunday will be a top of 23, a low of 8, partly cloudy. Monday will be a top of 17, low of 8 with showers. And Tuesday will be a top of 15, low of 7 with showers. 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And coming up for you tonight, I've got a bit of Chris Isaak to start off with, Wicked Games and Baby Did a Bad Bad Thing.

0: 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I'm taking you through to 8 o'clock tonight. And coming up for you, I've got ZZ Top with LaGrange and Sharp Dressed Man.
1: 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And you know what I'm talking about. Just let me know if you wanna go to that home out on the range. They got a lot of nice girls.

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2: I'm going to play next Let the Good Times Roll by Deep Purple and Black Dog by Led Zeppelin. Going a bit heavy tonight, well, not that heavy, but you know, for some people.

Coming up next, I've got for you A Whole Lot of Love by Led Zeppelin. I don't know, I'm playing Led Zeppelin tonight. And I'll also play the Nips Are Getting Bigger.

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0: The time is 6:56. Hasn't it been a gorgeous day today? I reckon it has anyway, even though I was at work all day. Coming up for you next, I have I saw her standing there by the Beatles.
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Sorry, I've got a bit of a irritated throat, but anyway, I'll survive. Coming up next, I've got Better by the Screaming Jets and Take a Long Line by the Angels.

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And coming up next for you, I have Far Away by Nickelback and Heart of Gold by Neil Young.

going to finish with Not Wild Thing. You Really Got Me by The Kinks. Ciao for now. And I'll see you. Well, I won't see you. I'll be back on Thursday morning for The Breakfast Show, 6 to 9 o'clock. Ciao for now.

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4: 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It's that simple.

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1: Good evening, Gippsland. Streamers and those listening on demand, it's just past 9:30. Welcome to Notes from the Big Chair, electronic and experimental music until 11:30 tonight. I'm Neil Little, playing the best electronic music, progressive rock, techno, ambient, and hundreds of other electronic genres. I hope you can stick around for a couple of hours of excellent and varied music. You might hear something mainstream, but I can pretty much guarantee that you'll hear something that you've never heard before and probably won't hear anywhere else. Playing mostly new or recent electronic releases on this program, plus a bit of the music that has set the scene for what we listen to today. Our feature album tonight on Notes from the Big Chair is by Ken Davis, an Australian keyboard artist. His beginnings were very humble, playing electronic music at Circular Quay in Sydney to the punters walking past and selling the odd cassette. From that, through perseverance, he developed what has become a successful venture. Taking a look at his website at Ken Davis Music, and you'll see a phenomenal body of work in the ambient, meditation and relaxation genres. I think this album, As the Dream Unfolds, was one of his first ventures onto vinyl, and that's coming up soon. Starting tonight with the next track from the 8th studio album by Gong, Gazeuse, which is French for fizzy or effervescent. The history of Gong is complicated by a number of lineup changes, and this was the first album under the leadership of Pierre Merlin. Pierre's Gong is more about the music and less about the message than the earlier albums led by David Allen. This track is Esnuria. And that's followed by the next track from the recent album titled Epilogue, performed by 545 from Gresham, Oregon. And the track is Sahara on Adams. That's up shortly. And the third track in this first bracket is from a brand new album by one of our Notes from the Big Chair favourites, Jim Ottaway. This is Strange Paradox from the album Treasures of Light.

0: beside you in your big chair.
1: That was Jim Ottaway from his current album, Treasures of Light. The track was Strange Paradox. Jim composes and records all his music in his home studio, situated at the foothills of the beautiful Springbrook Mountain on the Gold Coast. Before Jim was 545 from the album Epilogue. The track was Sahara on Adams. And we started that bracket with the next track from the 8th studio album by Gong, Gazoos, from 1976. The track was Es Nuria. Other tracks from Gong, 545 and Jim Ottaway next week. Our feature album tonight on Notes from the Big Chair is a release by Ken Davis from Sydney. As the Dream Unfolds was one of his first releases on vinyl after developing a market for his music by busking and selling cassettes at Circular Quay and the Opera House. Cassettes of his music, obviously. Ken was born in England and emigrated to Australia with his family in 1963. His interest in music began at an early age when he took up the trumpet and guitar. His improvising skills saw him form his own band. He was offered a recording contract with Festival Records, a milestone in Australian music history, as it was the first synthesizer instrumental released as local product. Ken settled in Sydney in the early 80s and formed a synthesizer duo with Mars Lazar, or Lazar, L-A-Z-A-R. The band was called IQ. They appeared with Mike Oldfield at Sydney's Capitol Theatre, and their performance was so successful that Fairlight took the boys to Japan to demonstrate their computer musical instrument. A quick look at his website reveals a phenomenal body of work released over the years. Just four tracks on this album: Floating, Dimensions, All the Love, and Crystal Vision. All longish tracks. I hope you enjoy this. There will be time after this for About Face, Mark Shreve, another First Sounds track, Quiet Force, an old track by the Goodies, and much more. Keep it on 104.7 MHz, more great music coming your way. Now, here's Ken Davis, As the Dream Unfolds, from 1987.

0: beside you in your big chair.
1: That was Ken Davis from his album, or with his album, As the Dream Unfolds from 1987. I hope you enjoyed that. We'll hear more from Ken Davis another day. The tracks were Floating, Dimensions, All the Love, and Crystal Vision. Our feature album next week is by Wampus of Guayabal. Excuse my pronunciation. And About Face. Wampus, W-A-M-P-I-S, of G-U-A-Y-A-B-A-L. Guayabal. About Face is from the UK. Wampus of Guayabal is from the Peruvian Amazon, I think. This release from June last year is titled Los Bosquecinos, which translates as People of the Forest. And to give you a little taste of this is part of the track Wanusi, W-A-N-A-S-U, Wanasu, which translates to Mountain Lizard. This is a bonus track that comes with a digital download of this album and the whole album next week. After this, the next track from The Goodies debut album, The Goodies Sing Songs from The Goodies. This track is Show Me The Way, playing The Goodies in tribute to Bill Oddie, who passed away recently. He wrote most of The Goodies songs. We'll give that a spin before we hear the next couple of tracks by Mark Shreve. The next album in my collection is Nocturne, released in 1995. The tracks tonight are Ultramarine and Aurora.

Thank you.

0: beside you in your big chair.
1: We started that bracket with Wampus of Guayabal and About Face from next week's feature album, Los Bos Quesinos. The whole of that album next week. Then The Goodies from their debut album, The Goodies Sing Songs from The Goodies. We heard Show Me The Way. And finally in that bracket we heard Ultramarine and Aurora by Mark Shreve from his Nocturne album from 1995. We'll hear About Face, more from Mark Shreve, and more comedy from The Goodies next week. Next, from AMRAP, the Australian Music Radio Airplay Project, is a track from the next First Sounds compilation, First Sounds 14. These compilations feature new tracks by First Nations recording artists and supports the growing awareness of regional, remote and city-based First Nations musicians, helping their music reach new audiences through the wonders of community radio. This next track is Waggoner by 2K Triller. Not sure I'm pronouncing that correctly, but anyway, they're from Dubbo. The notes say, a person does not need validation from anyone. They are confident to dance, sing, live and work on themselves. And then, I came across this album recently. It's by Virgil and Steve Howe and is titled Nexus. It came out in 2017. Steve Howe, of course, is the guitarist and backing vocalist with the British progressive rock band Yes. Virgil is his son, an accomplished guitarist, keyboardist and vocalist who tragically died unexpectedly of a heart attack in 2017 at the age of 41. That's way too young, isn't it? One never knows. As well as being a member of the band Little Barry and releasing albums with them and other bands he was in and collaborating on other albums, I'm glad he got to do this project with his dad. Another collaboration with Steve Howe was released in the year 2020, posthumously. Steve is still with us, though, at 79 years of age. From the album Nexus, this track is Nix Star. Australia has produced more than its fair share of outstanding guitarists, I reckon. Many of them as good as any in the world, with the possible exception of Hendrix. I'm thinking John Williams, Malcolm Young, Ian Moss, Slava Gregorian, and every bit as good as any of them is Tommy Emmanuel. I've played him before on this program, but probably not enough. On this album from 1990, Classical Gas, he teams up with the Australian Philharmonic Orchestra. Here's the title track, and my only criticism of this track is that it's too short. But we will play other tracks of this, though, over the coming weeks.
0: In your big chair.

0: beside you in your big chair.
1: That was Tommy Emmanuel with the Australian Philharmonic Orchestra and their version of the 60s classic Classical Gas. And before that was Virgil and Steve Howe with Nick Starr from the album Nexus from 2017. And before that, 2K Triller from the First Sounds 14 compilation. The track was Wagoner. If 9:30 Friday night is not the best time for you to tune in on 104.7 or to live stream, you can also listen to Notes from the Big Chair on demand anytime you like. 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Not difficult at all. Ponies at Dawn, as far as I can work out, is an Australian label who specialise in compilation albums. This one, Fusion, was released in December and features collaborations. This track is My Ghost, featuring Meta Joker, and is performed by Faulty and Koa. I mentioned recently that in 1988, a couple of German guys released their debut album under the name Quiet Force. It was titled Flow. It was one of my favourite albums until tragedy struck, and it fell between the studio desk and the wall in our old studios in Ann Street. It was always my intention to be there when we relocated the studios here and stripped out the old studios, but alas, I had to work that day, so my CD was gone for good. Recently, my luck changed and I found another copy in my favourite second-hand record store. So for the first time since 1990 is this track by Quiet Force from the album Flow. This is Master of Might. And I'll leave you tonight with more from the band Eat Static. This album released earlier this year titled Eat Static, live on the Ambus stage at Azura Festival 2024. And this track is the whole album, an hour and a half's worth. So just what we can fit in this week, continuing on from what I have played previously. And there'll probably be more for another day. Anyway, thanks for your company tonight. I hope you can tune in again next week. Don't forget, featuring About Face. Also more from Jim Ottaway, Gong, Mark Shreve, The Goodies, and a whole lot more. At 11:30, of course, is Mark O'Neill and Raised on Rock. He often plays some great electronic or progressive rock, so it's worth sticking around if you can. And he's followed at 1:30 a.m. by Aussie Music Weekly. Until next week, this is Neil Little wishing you a sensational Saturday.
0: In your big chair. 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

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Well, we'll kick things off with a Crosby, Stills, Nash & Young tune from the Deja Vu album, 1970, and Carry On here on Raised on Rock.

I'll carry on how much I love Crosby, Stills, Nash & Young. Now bang the gong for the Isle of Everywhere. We are riding on the crest of a wave into more Raised on Rock with Mark O'Neill.

You're listening to Raised on Rock. Rory Gallagher from the 1971 album Deuce and Crest of a Wave. Before that, from the Canterbury Scene, Gong, the album You, the year 1974, The Isle of Everywhere. Top of the set, Carry On by Crosby, Stills, Nash & Young from Deja Vu, 1970. In 1967, The Who had an album out in the UK. It was called A Quick One. In the US, Happy Jack, although all the tracks weren't the same. And we're going to hear A Quick One right here on Raised on Rock.

And that is a band called Cactus from 1971, their Restrictions album, and Guiltless Glider. Now, everyone thought they were going to become the American equivalent of Led Zeppelin, and they felt about 200 million record sales short, but they were a fine band. Tim Bogert, Carmine Appice, Jim McCarty, and Rusty Day. Unfortunately, it only made 155. That was their third album. And their first album sold the best, and then it was a steady decline after that. But still a fine band, Cactus. Before that, from 1973, an album with one hell of a title, You Broke My Heart, So I Broke Your Jaw, by Spooky Tooth and Mariah. Top of the set, A Quick One by The Who, the title track, 67. Okay, now we're going to go to 1976, the Red Tape album by the Atlanta Rhythm Section. No, no So Into You or Spooky or any of their big hits, but this one did get a bit of FM play on the rock stations in the U.S. back then. It's called Another Man's Woman, right here on Raised on Rock.

0: You don't have to be another man's woman to love Raised on Rock. We all belong on this starship, always ready for another dose of rock and roll with Mark O'Neill.
1: A song called Starship. 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

is almost unimaginable to the human mind.

0: And for my longtime friend Peter Valenzon in Connecticut, that was A Dose of Rock and Roll by Ringo from Roto Gravier, 1976. Now, he was flying high for a couple of years with a bunch of hits, changed labels, which this was the first single on the new label. It only made 26. It's a hell of a song. And a fine album that featured Peter Frampton on guitar, A Dose of Rock and Roll. And anyway, Peter said to me on a Facebook post, well, he replied to one of my posts, and because I showed the 45 of the song, when are you playing it on one of your 55,000 shows? Well, there you go, Peter. Before that, from Stephen in, is it Nubalina? there goes a voice in Tasmania. A listener of Tasman FM, he requested Starship by MC5 from the Kick Out the Jams album, 1969. And he sent his request to raisedonrock@gmail.com. When I told him I'll play it, He's lived in numerous places in Australia. Every station he's ever requested on, nobody knew the song. But I did. And at the top of the set, Another Man's Woman, Atlanta Rhythm Section, Red Tape, 1976. Now, this is amazing stuff. In 1983, Asia, the band, did a concert in Asia that was telecasted by MTV, and you'll hear the intro where Mark Goodman speaks Japanese and introducing it. Now, back in the day, it was released on VHS, which I had. In 2022, it's finally come out on CD. So, Asia in Asia, here on Raised on Rock.
1: Konnichiwa! Yokoso Budokan. Watashi wa Mark Goodman desu. MTV kara kimashita. America no ongaku telebi desu. Takusan no America no nakama ga ima kono konsatu o mite imasu. Rock no yoi ii desu ka? Rock no yoi ii desu ka? Rock, Shioka! Let's rock!

We always have time again for more Asia. So the heat goes on and then here comes the feeling of total rock evasion. Get it? On Raised on Rock with Mark O'Neill.

And there you have it, Asia in Asia, 1983, telecasted by MTV. Now, I have a question for Sassy. Was Mark Goodman one of your countless old school girl crushes? Well, we'll find out shortly, hopefully. We heard Here Comes a Feeling, The Heat Is On, and Time Again. Now, John Wetton was temporarily kicked out of the band, and Carl Palmer, the drummer of Asia, asked his Emerson, Lake, and Palmer bandmate, Greg Lake, to fill in. And he did incredibly well. Sounded very John Wetton-ish, actually. And, well, that was a big, huge thing that happened then on MTV. Okay, now, here is something. I don't know why I've never done this before. We're going to hear two songs from The Year of the Lord and The Decade of Sassy, 1988. They go together perfectly, but listen closely and then email me immediately your findings, raisedonrock@gmail.com, raisedonrock@gmail.com. The first song is a live version, and then we'll hear a studio version, raisedonrock@gmail.com. The first song is a live version, and then we'll hear a studio version,

to say, which I'd just like to mention right now. First of all, we've been in town for about 3 days. I've never in my life spent a more enjoyable 3 days as I have in Oslo. It's absolutely fantastic. You people have been so nice. I've been drunk from 9 o'clock in the morning till 9 o'clock in the morning because you've all been buying me drinks. You are sensational. And thank you to all of those of you who travelled such a long way. And I know you've come a long way from this, from Trondheim and everywhere.

It's steamy around here when we play Smoke on the Water, the way it did get steamy at Sassy's house whenever Mark Goodman was on TV. Yes, of course he was another old school girl crush. You know me so well. He lit up the airwaves like Fire in the Sky and Ozzy. Well, and Deep Purple, all here on Raised on Rock with Mark O'Neill.

You're listening to Raised on Rock. We started with Smoke on the Water from the double live album Nobody's Perfect, 1988. And from Ozzy, No Rest for the Wicked, his last album of the 80s, and Fire in the Sky. It's just one thing I'm wondering, while Ozzy's castles were burning, was Funky Claude running in and out of them? Okay. Well, let us now go to Sassy's new favorite band, Fraternity, starring Bon Scott. This was a third album they did, but remained unreleased until 2021. We'll try to fit in three tracks right here on Raised on Rock.

I don't need a second chance to say I dig Fraternity. They are like a tiger roaring into Sassy's life. I'm stoked we're going down into more on Raised on Rock with Mark O'Neill.

And that's all she wrote. Oh, we're over time already. Three tracks by Fraternity featuring Bon Scott, the Second Chance album, Going Down, Tiger, and Second Chance. And until we meet again, this is Mark O'Neill for Raised on Rock, and on behalf of Sassy, saying, may God be with you, and keep on rockin'.

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12: Hi, this is Noddy. Thanks so much for your company and welcome to the program for the week commencing the 5th of October 2026. This is Aussie Music Weekly, your weekly fix of new local and independent Australian music. Coming up on this week's show, we've got a full hour of new releases. Yeah, we're going to squeeze as much new local sounds into the next 55 minutes as possible. Up shortly, that is all going to kick off with the brand new single from the Melbourne band The Grogans. Also on our musical smorgasbord this week, we head to the Gold Coast and something from the duo known as Bootleg Rascal, and keep the duo thing going with the latest from the Sydney indie pop duo Egoism. In the backtrack segment this week, we're going to head back to the very early part of the 80s decade for something from the Aussie legends themselves, the Sunny Boys. All that and stacks more, so do hope you can stay with us. Well, to kick things off, it's a band that we've been playing a bit here on the show in the recent years, I suppose. Jen Mize and the Rough and Tumble from Melbourne, fronted by Jen Mize, who grew up in the US, in the state of North Carolina, to be precise. They've recently released their second album, and it's called Tilt, and here is the latest single from the four-piece band from Melbourne, Jen Mize and the Rough and Tumble, to get us underway with Shake Something Loose. Maybe

It's the unmistakable sounds there of Melbourne band and past In Focus interviewees here on the show, the Grogans. We chatted with them at the Big Sound Festival in Brisbane a couple of years back. That's actually their first piece of new music for 2026, would you believe? And it's called Country Mile. Really interesting track in terms of the inspiration piece. Anyway, quite a story about it that they have published online. Apparently, they met a couple of people when half of their drum kit fell out of the vehicle in which they were driving on the way to a gig in Sydney. And that song is about those interesting people that they met that helped them put the drum kit, I believe, back together again. Thanks so much for your company. You are tuned to Aussie Music Weekly as we come to you around Australia on the Community Radio Network and heard through your local community radio station. It's Noddy here. Up shortly, it's the new one for Sydney duo Salary Men.

0: keep the duo thing going with the latest from Gold Coast duo Bootleg Rascal.
1: Coming on like never, gonna put myself together. Feeling awkward too, but thought I'd save myself from heaven.
0: And another duo is on the playlist this week, Sydney duo Egoism. And later on this hour, we're going to do the backtrack segment. As always, this time around, we're heading back to the early part of the 80s decade for something from the Sunny Boys. Well, on to Sydney band The Tambourine Girls, who have recently released their new album called Hold Your Horses, actually recorded in a shed on the outskirts of Armidale in regional New South Wales. Group released their debut EP in 2014, and this latest album's got a little bit of a common theme in going across the lyrical content there, and that's a reference to the passing of a close friend and a fellow bandmate. Tambourine Girls for you now with Trauma Bond. Yeah.

That sounds of Salary Men, the Sydney duo comprising Renee DeLamotte and Thomas Eagleton, and their latest single there called The Fast Lane, a song all about the modern music industry and how it operates. Thanks so much for your company. 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That's A-U-S-S-I-E musicweekly.com.au. That is where you can go to stream past In Focus interviews, live session performances, as well as Rufus on Fire's artist profile segments. 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Well, we're going to get into a little bit of a double play now of reggae and dub sounds and kick it off with, quite excitingly, the first single in around about 10 years for the very impressive reggae and dub outfit, King Fisher. Band were formed in Brisbane over 20 years ago. They've got a huge following in the continent of Europe, as well as here in Australia. And their next upcoming show is actually happening not too far from their hometown of Brisbane at the Earth Frequency Festival in Woodfordia, the same venue that's used for the annual Woodford Folk Festival. And that's happening on October 24. So here they are, King Fisher for you now with Highly Recommended.

traveler back with me again. I can see you in a hurry, near the scurry, scummy. Would you like some intention? Nah. And I've been rolling up and down in the bends and counting money like trends and faking names to the

wrapping up a little bit of a double play of reggae and dub sounds there with Gold Coast duo Bootleg Rascal, a track from their reissued deluxe version of what was their debut album, Asleep in the Machine, which dropped fairly recently. That one's called My Good Friend. Well, we've reached around about the halfway point of this week's edition of Aussie Music Weekly. Still plenty more to come, including some new stuff on the way for Sydney duo Egoism. We bring you some hip-hop from an artist who was born in Kenya but now calls Australia her home. Her name is Brazen Barbie, and a very anthemic tune to end the show from Melbourne rockers Among the Restless. Up next, though, we're going to do the backtrack segment. This time around, we're heading back to the 80s decade for something from the Sunny Boys. But to get us there, it's Perth-based singer-songwriter Harriet Hawthorne. This is the second track to be released from her forthcoming EP, which is going to be called Beginner's Luck, and will be out on the 6th of November. It's a song all about the loss of three people who were apparently quite close to her, and it's called Waiting Out the Rain. I've been

0: What we're gonna do right here is go back, way back, back into time.
1: Yeah, Backtrack Time now here on Aussie Music Weekly, and legendary Australian band The Sunny Boys have certainly got a special place in many local music lovers' hearts. Band formed in the 80s decade and went on to achieve mainstream success almost right from their very first release. After a bit of band formed in the 80s decade and went on to achieve mainstream success almost right from their very first release. After a bit of a hiatus in the 90s and

months and sees them share the stage with some other legendary acts such as The Clouds as well as Spy vs. Spy. Well, ahead of the release of the box set and the reunion show, let's backtrack now to the year 1981 and a classic from the Sunny Boys. This is none other than Alone With You.

of an Australian-based singer-songwriter who relocated to Ireland around about a decade ago. He released his debut album in 2010, and that's the first taste of some new material which will form part of an upcoming album release. The sounds are of Matt Purcell and A Little Further Down the Road. 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And if you happen to be hearing us through either of those two stations, or in fact any station right around Australia, love to hear from you. Either hit us up via our Facebook page, facebook.com/Aussie Music Weekly with a DM, or you might want to send us an email to info@aussiemusicweekly.com.au. Either way, love to hear from you. Time to introduce you now to a Melbourne-based singer-songwriter called Kook Joey. The track that I'm about to hit the play button on is the title track from her third EP, which will be out on the 4th of December. She's done some recent supports to the likes of Kim Churchill as well as the Grogans, and this is a song about meeting someone and instantly forming a connection. Kook Joey now with Miracle.

Around Australia on the Community Radio Network and heard through your local community radio station. This is Aussie Music Weekly. And just there, the sounds of Sydney duo and past In Focus interviewees here on the show, Egoism, and their latest track called It Takes Two, a song all about loneliness and relationship dynamics. Well, we've got time to squeeze in one more track on this week's edition of Aussie Music Weekly before we have to say goodbye. So let's get into Kenyan-born, Australian-based rapper Brazen Barbie now. And a song all about outgrowing the toxic mindsets that often follow us from childhood into adulthood. This one's called Keep It on the Playground.

Well, unfortunately, that's all the time we have to share with you new local and independent music on this week's edition of Aussie Music Weekly. But don't despair, we'll be back at the same time next week on the same station you're hearing us through right now. And on next week's show, we're going to bring you yet another hour of all new local independent sounds from around the nation. Well, to take us out, it's a Melbourne band who were formed all the way back in 2019. However, they're only just about to release what is their debut album. It's going to be called Seasons and will be out on the 30th of October. I am speaking of Melbourne band Among the Restless. They've got a couple of upcoming shows happening as well. November 19, you can see them at Society City in Wollongong. November 20 at the Oxford Arts Factory in Sydney. November 21 at the Smiths Alternative in Canberra. And there are some further shows to come in early 2027. So just check out their website for more details. So to take us out, here they are, Among the Restless, in their brand new single, 6 Years of Madness. And I'll see you next week. I'm

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Don't put off breaking up when you know you want to. Prolonging the situation only makes it worse. Tell him honestly, simply, kindly, but firmly. Don't make a big production. Don't make up an elaborate story. This is

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NASA scientists have declared that the world will actually end at 12:17 this evening in approximately 3 hours' time. When asked for a comment, they simply said,

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0: Mid-September does not make every part of Latrobe Garden look ready for spring work. Sun reaches one bed while overnight frost holds another back. New leaves can open above soil that still feels like winter. Garden conditions must set this morning's work.
1: And let the garden decide whether a spring job needs to begin today. Feel the soil. Notice where the water sits and find growth already moving. Begin where the plant and the ground are ready. Leave the colder or wetter bed until its conditions change.
0: Latrobe is preparing to present several regional projects all together. A new chapter for Latrobe is scheduled for Yallourn on the 8th of October. The presentation takes place at the Sir John Monash Museum and gives each project a shared public setting.
1: The program includes Open House Latrobe, Eden of the East website version 2, and Power of Colour. That combination gives people connected ways to encounter the region, buildings, local stories, gardens, and practical knowledge lead into one another.
0: Power of Colour starts with gardens people already tend and the choices visible from their streets. Each cared for bed records someone's time, judgment, and knowledge. Across Latrobe, those gardens show how ordinary decisions shape the region and the people who live in it.
1: 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Open the program guide, then choose Plant Life. About 2 months' worth of programs are there when your garden reaches a job after this morning.
0: We begin at the potting bench with the gladiolus corms, then visit kangaroo paws, rose leaves, flower records, nasturtiums and ornamental grasses. We finish with the faded flowers waiting beside the secateurs because every cut should begin with a reason.
2: You're digging in dirt.
0: Open a packet of gladiolus corms and the packet barely resembles the flowers pictured on the outside. The pieces in your hand are dry, flattened, and covered in papery skin. They're dormant planting material waiting for warmth and moisture to begin growth.
1: That dry, papery skin is exactly what dormancy looks like. Give each corm a gentle press. The corm underneath should still feel firm. Reject any corm with a soft patch, visible mould or a damaged base.
0: And give those firm corms a sunny position sheltered from strong afternoon wind. The future flower spikes will stand tall above the bed. Watch how gusts cross proposed site before opening the soil.
1: Check your drainage before planting a single corm. Dig one hole to the planned depth and expect its sides and base. Crumbly soil will let water move and roots breathe. A polished, wet hole in heavy clay will predict water logging.
0: Move the planting when water remains at that depth. Choose higher ground or use raised beds with drainage beyond it. Improving one hole cannot drain the surrounding clay. Cool spring soil will keep that trapped water around the corm.
1: With the position settled, hold one corm so the flatter base rests on your palm. The pointed or slightly raised side is where the shoot will emerge. Place that point upward. If the top is unclear, lay the corm sideways and let the shoot turn.
0: Large gladiolus corms usually sit about 10 to 15 centimetres below the finished soil surface. Picture roughly three corms stacked vertically. That depth gives the roots working space while helping anchor the tall growth that will follow.
1: Space your large corms about 10 to 15 centimetres apart in open ground. That spacing gives each plant a root area and keeps the flowers grouped. Mark the row immediately. Bare spring soil will hide a new planting once the tools leave.
0: Now decide whether you want one strong flush or flowers arriving across several weeks. For the longer display, keep part of the packet inside. Plant another batch about 2 weeks later, then repeat while the conditions still suit planting.
1: After the shoots appear, keep the root zone lightly moist during dry weather. Water at soil level and then allow the upper soil to begin drying. A sheltered row may support itself. In an exposed bed, place low support before the leaves make access awkward.
0: Start with firm corms on the bench, then choose sunny ground where water can leave. Plant large corms 10 to 15 centimetres deep. Date separate batches when you want the summer flowers to open over a longer period.
2: And friends by your side, we're plant life.
0: At a nursery, kangaroo paws catch the eye from several benches away. Coloured stems rise above the narrow leaves, carrying softly flushed flowers. Choose the plant that suits its future position. The label, crown and root conditions should decide which pot leaves the bench.
1: Read the label while the plant is still in your hand. Confirm the selection and its expected height. Compact plants suit pots and close viewing. Taller hybrids will need enough ground for their mature spread and flowering stems.
0: Anigazanthus is the kangaroo paw genus. It's a wild species that's come from southwestern Australia. Local success therefore depends on choosing for our colder and wetter periods.
1: Choose tall kangaroo paw parentage when long garden performance is a priority. Anigozanthus flavatus gives many hybrids tolerance across a broad range of cultivated conditions. Find that parentage on the label or ask the nursery.
0: Then set the pot near its possible garden position and imagine the winter rain there. Full sun helps flowering and lets the damp foliage dry. Free drainage keeps air around the roots and the crown. A low pocket hiding water after the rain is the wrong place.
1: Use a raised bed only when water can escape through the surrounding soil. Put kangaroo paw in a container where heavily ground stays wet. Use free-draining native plant mix, clear your drainage holes and a pot raised above collected water.
0: The crown should remain level with the surrounding mix, where the leaf fans meet the roots. Burying that point traps moisture around living tissue. Mulch against the crown traps moisture there as well. Leave a clear space where air can reach the base.
1: Keep the root zone moist while new stem
0: traps moisture there as well. Leave a clear space where air can reach the base.
1: Keep the root zone moist while new

0: very much of the red, orange, yellow, green, or pink that we see. Changing light across those surfaces creates the familiar velvety appearance.
1: Buy kangaroo paw for the site where it must keep growing. Match its mature size to the available space. 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
2: We're growing green every day.
1: During a spring garden round, a rose may look healthy until one lower leaf catches your attention. A dark mark sits within its yellowing tissue. Before removing it, look at the whole leaf and nearby growth. That first inspection determines which problem you're actually treating.
0: And begin with the upper surface, where the rose black spot usually produces expanding purple or black patches. Their edges may look feathery or radiating. Yellow can spread around each patch. Several affected lower leaves may drop while newer leaves still appear green.
1: Now, turn the leaf over. Orange powdery bumps underneath will suggest rose rust instead. Sticky foliage with a black surface coating may point towards sap-feeding insects and sooty mold. These clues will lead elsewhere, which is why the underside belongs in the first check.
0: The spread makes sense when we picture water moving across the plant. Black spot lesions produce spores. Rain or overhead watering splashes them onto nearby leaves. Repeated wetness then gives infection time to establish, especially through a crowded lower growth.
1: Remove affected leaves and collect those already lying beneath the rose. Work in dry conditions where practical and place disease material in household waste. Clean your blades before moving on to another plant. That interrupts material carrying infection through the garden.
0: Next, change the conditions around the remaining leaves. Direct irrigation onto the soil near the roots. Morning watering gives accidental moisture time to dry. Open crowded growth carefully and keep fallen material from collecting on the plant's base.
1: The old black marks will not disappear, so they cannot show whether those actions succeeded. Watch the next leaves opening above them. Clean new growth suggests the infection cycle has slowed. Check again after rain, beginning with the lower foliage where the splash lands.
0: When a rose leaf develops black marks, inspect both surfaces before naming the problem. Black spots link upper leaf patches with wet conditions and splash. Remove infected material, water the soil, and judge progress through new leaves.
2: In spring, autumn, mid-May, with your hands in the soil.
0: This is Plant Life with that man there, Tommy, and me, Damo, on Gippsland FM. Now imagine standing at the edge of a spring bed that looks unexpectedly complete. One plant is fading, another opens. The moment feels memorable, but the exact sequence is difficult to recover next year.
1: A simple record begins before you move closer for a beautiful photograph. Choose one position where the whole bed fits within the frame. Include a fixed edge, post, or path. Return there every 2 weeks, so the changing plants remain comparable.
0: Keep the view wide enough to show which flowers overlap and where bare ground appears. A close flower portrait records beauty, but it loses the planting relationship. The repeated wide view shows when colour moved, paused, or disappeared from one part of the bed.
1: Beside each photograph, write the date and the accepted plant names you can confirm. Add cultivars where labels provide them. Record the bed's light and weather

0: soil drains or stays wet. Those conditions explain the plant's performance there.
1: Once the sequence is visible, measure any genuine gap before buying its replacement. Check the available width, light, and soil. Then compare a candidate's expected flowering period with your dated images. The new plant must fit the place and the missing time.
0: And that household record gives Power of Colour practical meaning for La Trobe. The November program makes gardens, gardeners, and horticultural work visible across the region. Each entry shows a particular place, its conditions, and the people caring for it.
1: Seen together, those places create a regional record of living knowledge. Plant names, methods, and stories can move between neighbourhoods and generation. Your lawn's garden inheritance survives through records, propagation, and repeated maintenance of the ground.
0: A new chapter for La Trobe places Power of Colour beside open buildings and renewed regional website. Those projects give people connected ways to know about La Trobe. A garden story can lead towards local history, a place to visit, or even a practical information.
1: The regional record begins with a labelled plant and a dated photograph. Those details show what somebody maintained and learned. A neighbour can picture growing that plant, then adjust the method for their own soil and light.
0: Photograph one whole bed from the same position every 2 weeks. Keep names, dates, conditions, and major garden work together. Use that evidence to repeat a successful flowering sequence and fill only the gaps the record confirms.
1: Nasturtiums may form tidy bushes or send long stems out over the edge. Before sowing, read which habit is inside the packet and decide where that plant can travel.
0: Bush forms suit borders and containers where the growth must remain compact. Trailing forms can spill from a large pot. Check your mature spread now. Soft stems become difficult to separate once the crowded seedlings tangle.
1: Tropalium majus identifies the common annual nasturtium, labelling the plant position along with that name. Certain identification protects every later kitchen harvest.
0: Choose a sunny position with soil that drains freely. Nasturtiums usually flower well without rich feeding. Highly fertile ground can produce a generous canopy of round leaves with fewer blooms. Ordinary garden soil or fresh potting mix is often enough.
1: Outside, wait until frost risk has eased and the soil is beginning to warm. Push each seed about 2 centimetres below the surface, follow the packet for its particular form. Mark the place because the first bare days give little evidence of what was sown.
0: Keep the seed bed evenly moist during germination without saturating it. Damp spring weather can bring slugs towards emerging leaves. Inspect the seedlings directly and protect them when needed. Thin, crowded growth once each plant is clearly recognisable.
1: For the kitchen, harvest from plants whose identity and treatment history are known. Choose clean, sound flowers and young leaves. Confirm that any product used around them permits edible harvest. Wash the material gently and begin with a small amount.
0: Paste one clean leaf before preparing a larger serving. Nasturtium leaves are peppery and the flowers bring colour to salads. Safe harvest requires certainty about the plant, the growing area, and every product applied there.
1: Read the seed packet before giving a nasturtium its place. Match bush or trailing growth to an appropriate position. Keep the identity and treatment history with the plant then harvest only clean material you can identify confidently.
2: You're digging in dirt.
0: Stand beside a mature ornamental grass and look through the leaves towards a centre. Strong shoots may ring a sparse or dead-looking middle. That pattern can suggest congestion, but it does not yet prove division is the correct job.
1: So first, look above and around the clump. The growing shrub or tree may now cast shade where full light once reached. Compare the bright and shaded sides. If growth weakens mainly in shadow, changing the light may help without disturbing the roots.
0: When the outside remains vigorous all around, fill the base and inspect the center. A dense root mass with the tired middle supports division. The next decision is timing, because ornamental grasses do not all begin active growth together.
1: Cool season grasses often show fresh shoots while the weather remains wild or mild. Many fescues and sedges fit that pattern. Warm season grasses may still look dormant until the soil warms. Their visible new growth is the safer signal to begin.
0: Use the grass's own growth as the division date. Divide cool season types as their active leaves begin. Leave warm season types in place until new shoots confirm active growth. The plant supplies the timing through visible evidence.
1: And before lifting, prepare the receiving holes and labels. Water dry soil the previous day. Dig around the clump, keeping a generous root ball. Tie long leaves loosely if that makes handling safer. Plan for the weight before levering it free.
0: The strongest new plants usually come from the healthy outer ring. Keep several vigorous shoots and adequate roots in every section. Remove dead center material and trim torn roots cleanly. Small fragments will dry quickly and recover slowly, so retain generous pieces.
1: Replant each section promptly at its former depth. Spread the roots into prepared soil, then firm gently around them. Keep the crown level and remove large air packets. Water when the soil is dry without turning the heavy bed into mud.
0: Recent plant life programs remain available through the Gippsland FM website for about 2 months. Listen again before lifting a large clump. Diagnose the cause, wait for active growth, prepare every receiving hole, and then divide.
1: A sparse center begins an inspection, not an automatic cut. Check light, root, congestion, and visible new growth. Divide only when that grass is active, then replant generous outside sections promptly at their former depth.
2: Green every day, you're digging in dirt.
1: Every faded flower needs a decision before the secateurs close. One stands above new buds, one is forming useful seed, another carries disease. A gardener must choose the next result for each plant before cutting the stem.
0: Begin by naming the job for that plant. Choose another flower flush, ripe seed, fruit, wildlife food, or dry structure. Hold that answer before following the spent flower down its stalk. The cut should serve the outcome already chosen.
1: On a repeat flowering plant, follow the stem to the healthy leaf or developing side shoot. Cut just above that point. The finished flower stops developing seed, while the cut leaves a useful place for new growth.
0: Other finished flowers should stay. Sunflowers and coneflowers may provide seed for birds after it ripens. Love in a mist and honesty can develop distinctive dry structures. Rose hips also require selected flowers to remain attached and complete their fruiting cycle.
1: Mark every stem being saved before beginning the general round. place a small label below it. Include the plant name when collecting seed, and keep labels. The labels keep the seed connected to its identity after the dry head leaves the garden.
0: Disease changes the priority. Remove affected flowers or stems and collect infected material from below. Bag it while working and use household waste. Clean your tools before moving between affected plants. In that case, garden hygiene outweighs seed or decorative value.
1: Make these decisions during a weekly garden walk. Cut the repeated flower stems, leave the marked seed heads, and note later work. The garden can carry flowers, seed, fruit, and wildlife food when each plant receives a deliberate instruction.
0: Before deadheading, decide what the plant should produce next. Cut repeat flowering stems above a useful growth. Mark your flowers reserved for seed, hips, birds, or structure, and remove disease material with clean tools.
1: And in today's news, a Maui resident opened a gladiolus packet and confirmed no flowers were missing. The dry occupants were dormant corms. The air underground development will proceed after drainage and wind assessments.
0: In Glengarry, a kangaroo paw has declined the brightest low spot. It cited winter water and unread parentage. Negotiations continue over a sunny container with drainage holes.
1: A Bulara roseleaf has requested that investigators inspect both sides before announcing a diagnosis. Orange powder, sticky residue, and feathery black patches now occupy separate evidence folders. Irrigation has been redirected to soil pending new growth.
0: Elsewhere, local secateurs have received individual job descriptions. Repeat flowers, rose hips, birdseed, and honesty pods are no longer sharing one instruction. Several marked stems remain in position under the protection of a small weatherproof label.
1: And that's all the latest news from the garden front. It's goodbye from me.
0: And good mulch from him.

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1: It's 7:30 on your Saturday morning. That can only mean one thing. It's kickoff on Gippsland FM's Saturday Morning Soccer Show. Here's Trucker Nick to get you through in the next half hour.
2: And play underway.
3: And a very good morning. It is two from Soccer on Saturday. Good morning, Nick. You're on the wrong mic. Hang on.
4: I'm right. Germany 4, Australia 2. That was a friendly in Matilda's loss 4-2 to Germany. I'll talk about that a bit later, but I've got a news coming. Here it is. Germany took the lead through Kozler 23. 30 minutes, Germany made a 2-0. Samantha Kerr got one back at the 45+2, so it went into the rooms 2-1 down Australia. Then it was still 2-1 until Carmela Carver made a 3-1, and then Holly McNamara 90+2 made a 3-2, and then Sabrina Nuskin made it 4-2 for Germany. It was at a last night, a Pelicans presentation night. Got news for you. All the coaches from this year is the same as next year. Adrian Salvatore is coaching the seniors. The reserves is coached by Chris Constantine. And the women is by Robert Grugliasio. And to let you know, on the 30th of October, there is an open viewing of the council viewing on the 30th of October, 10 a.m. at the Falcon, at the Cunningham Road Reserve opening. It is a free, everybody's welcome on the 30th of October at 10 a.m. That's a Friday. So get down there and you have a look at
3: that. 10 a.m. Yeah, got that in my notebook.
4: Yeah.
3: Yep.
4: Yeah, and it wasn't about night. That is what's going on there. I see a lot of clubs have had their best and fairest in the vote counts. All the pink TJ Otunda won it in Churchill. And congratulations to Giuseppe De Luca. I call him Giuseppe. That's what his real name is. He is the 25th life member of Fortuna 60 Soccer Club. Well done to him, and he's done a great job. And that's all I've got for you, Laurie, at the moment. I'll get some more news for you in a minute.
3: Well, Sale United, they've had their best and fairest. And David Durning got the Players' Choice Award. Tom Garner got the best and fairest at Sale. Congratulations to him. Best and fairest in the women went to Holly Ryan, the reserves, Will Glover, the third division, Oliver Austin, and the Players' Choice, as we said, was David Durning. Also, Fortuna had their best and fairest vote count with Nanda Lazarus scoring the Best Player Award and the Players' Choice Award, the Best Goal Scorer, or Golden Boot, as they call it. I don't know, what about the Golden Head? Because you had a few balls through. He goes to Rory Wagner. Emily Brambazon won the Golden Boot and the Best and Fairest with Georgia Thomas, the Players' Choice. In the reserves, Alex Bowman and Lachlan Frendo won the Golden Boot, with the best player being Josh Tanti, and Steve Lujak won the Players' Award. While in third division, Nick Brewer won the Golden Boot. Nick Brewer also won the Best and Fairest, and the Players' Player was won by Callum Carlisi. So good to see the clubs releasing details of the best and fairest. Yeah. I think there was also one, Olympians 2, which I just didn't catch at the moment.
4: I know Dylan Dunstall won it. Update scores. Well, I'm going to say league championships. It's the second division in England. It's West Ham 1, QPR 1, 74 minutes. 76 minutes in La Liga, Espanyol 1, Mallorca 0. In Bundesliga, Borussia Dortmund 2, Werder Bremen 2. That was the final score. Lens lead Lyon 2-1, 90 minutes. And the final score in Holland, Dutch, PSV 2, Everton 0. 51 minutes in Portugal, Braga lead Sporting 1-0 and Marais 0, Gil Vincent 1. And that is all. I was told you about Australia losing to Germany this morning to the Matildas. So that's what's going on there. Laurie.
3: And well, it's going to be a massive night tonight in Amy Park in Melbourne, isn't it?
4: Yes. Stan Davidson. I was going to say, what's his name? Alan Davidson. I was calling Stan Davidson just to out of sport. Alan Davidson's son plays for Melbourne Victory, and he was a legend at South Melbourne. So he was telling me, where is his Lions going to be?
3: His Lions, well, he's probably going to go for his kid at the moment. Yeah, his kid's going to be there. Both Melbourne Victory and South Melbourne have something in common. Both Ange Postecoglou and Kevin Muscat, who both spend time with both clubs. So I'm not sure. I don't think either of them are going to be there tonight. But what a game it's going to be. It's going to be massive tonight as four-times A-League champions take on the four-times National Soccer League South Melbourne champions in a sellout crowd. It was a sellout about an hour after they released tickets.
4: Yeah.
3: Each club has represent the old and the new part of football in Australia.
4: Yeah.
3: We had South Melbourne dominating in the old National League, and they got the boot. Now Melbourne Victory have dominated the A-League. So, and Melbourne is just, it's all the talk of the town in Melbourne at the moment.
4: Yeah.
3: You're going to see the cup final, you're going to see Victory, or you're going to see South Melbourne.
4: Yes.
3: All the Greeks will be following South Melbourne, of course.
4: Yeah.
3: And, well, I'm not sure really Melbourne Victory, are they Italian based?
4: Or
3: a bit
4: nations.
3: Of everything?
4: That was one of the reasons why they started the A League, not to be aligned to any ethnic base. And it's the one thing that, in one way, they've done that well because you can go and watch and everyone goes and support them. They're not like it's an ethnic-based club like Greek or Italian or Croatian or Maltese. Melbourne Victory is for everyone. So that's what...
3: Yeah, so it's the first All-Victorian Australian Cup final of the modern era and brings two giants of Australian football. South Melbourne led by the Bull. They call him the Raging Bull at the moment. His name is Bull Zouak. He's a Sudanese player who scored a hat-trick to get South Melbourne to the final last weekend. And the 65-year-old club looks set to match it with Melbourne Victory. The winner will claim silverware, of course, and $20,000 and a berth in the Asian Champions League too, while a win for South Melbourne would boost their A-League chances. But, what a massive game it's going to be on.
4: Not necessarily so. I think South Melbourne have to go through the criteria. I don't know about that, but I think it is that there is some procedure if South Melbourne do win, if they do have to have some sort of criteria to go.
3: Yeah, I think so, yeah. They're just not going to be automatically put in the race for the A-League. But they've certainly got very good credentials. And if they win tonight, well, it's certainly going to give their standards much higher. But South Melbourne have a pretty impressive lineup tonight. That's at 7:30 tonight. It's on Network 10, so if you can't get there, you can tune into that. But the interesting one is their coach, Sinesta Kohadasic, who got sacked mid-season, then was reappointed four days later. He's now on the cusp of immortality. the South Melbourne coach, would join the likes of Ange Postecoglou and Ferenc Puskas if he engineered an Australian Cup triumph over Melbourne victory. It would deliver them their first trophy since 2001 and make it the first club, non-A-League club, to lift the Australian Cup. So, yeah, it's going to be very big tonight, I think. I would not like to be around that precinct after the game. If I was a Melbourne Victory supporter and they lost, well, they'd be pretty upset. Lucky there's not too many pubs around that area. But it would be a nightmare, I think, catching a train or going back to Flinders
4: Street. I know one of my friends is going there tonight, Peter Vigiano, who'd be down there. He said he's going down there. I think he's catching the quarter to four train or something. And so it's so different now that you don't have to rely. I remember in the old days, when I was young, when I used to go to football, there would only be one or two trains on a Saturday to go down. So if you didn't catch the 8 o'clock train, if you wanted to go and watch the footy or the 9 o'clock train, that was it. And even only trains at night time, but you had to find your own way to get home because there was no trains getting back on a night time.
3: Yeah, it makes a hell of a difference, doesn't it?
4: Do you remember those days, Laurie?
3: Yeah, I remember those days and the old carriages we used to sit in, pulled by a diesel loco. Yeah. Now it's a bit different. Now you can't find seating room in some of these trains too. Yeah. Because of the configuration of the seating arrangements. But, yeah, I remember the old days. If you went to the footy, you had to arrive about 4 or 5 hours early, depending on the train time. But now, with the frequency of the trains now, it makes it a lot better and a lot easier to get to the footy or wherever you're going to in Melbourne.
4: Yeah.
3: But Australian Peter Klimoski, who's now coaching Salford City, they have soared to the top of English Premier League Division 2 following their win over Fleetwood Town on the weekend. Now they have a big six-game unbeaten streak. Peter was a former assistant to Ange Postecoglou and he was appointed at Salford early this year following a stint with the Malaysian national team. Salford have been keenly watched from afar, being owned by Manchester United legends David Beckham and Gary Neal.
4: Yeah.
3: The club featured in a movie called Class of 92, Out of Their League. The club has achieved 4 promotions in 5 years, from non-league to League Two. There's 24 teams in League Two, and some of the teams are fairly well-known, like Barnet, Crewe Alexander, Bristol Rovers, York, Grimsby Town and Tranmere Rovers. So just some of the teams in Divi 2 over in England. And we keep our eyes on Salford City to see how the former Australian can get the boys up coaching there. Yeah. So it's good to see the product of Ange Postecoglou going on and doing well in the English Premier League. And there's quite a few Australian coaches now over there in England. And the big news, I suppose, for overseas is that Ronaldo walked out on Portugal. That made headlines around the world, and especially in Melbourne. Portugal playmaker Bruno Fernandes says that Cristiano Ronaldo remains the country's greatest football icon, despite walking out on the squad this week after finding out he would not start a match. The 41-year-old superstar said last week he had left the team after coach Jorge Jesus said Ronaldo would not start against Denmark in the Nations League, a match in Portugal 1-1. The future of former Real Madrid and Manchester United attacker Ronaldo in the national team, for which he is the top goalscorer and most capped player, is in doubt. Regarding Cristiano, I had a conversation and what I told him and what I repeat here is this, Fernando said on Sunday. The most important thing is that regardless of what happens, Cristiano Ronaldo will never cease to be the greatest symbol of our national team, of our football and of our country, and that he has done not only for Portugal but throughout the world in the world of soccer. So he has a revered place, not only amongst the best of all time, but also in the hearts of all Portuguese. The most important thing is that we stop dividing things. There are no divisions in the national team. It is one. It will remain so, despite any noise that may come from outside. We are outside of this controversy, but I ask in that the country does not divide itself, not to make choices, that it respects all decisions made by the team. Chris is and will be the biggest icon of our national team. He deserves everyone's respect, regardless of who likes him or who doesn't. Cristiano Ronaldo, you are a hero in Portugal and around the world, and you do demand that respect. So that's a bit of that one. Okay, right, okay. And five times World Cup winner Brazil showed glimpses of their class in a 4-0 win over India during a rare football friendly between the two nations in Kolkata. India's hosting of a senior men's Brazil team for the first time had created a buzz, but a half-empty 65,000 capacity Salt Lake Stadium greeted the players. Critics blamed the pricing of tickets for the low attendance, despite Brazil's top star, including Real Madrid forward Vinicius Jr. and Marquinhos, in the lineup. India, ranked 138th in the world, is looking to raise the profile of the sport in a cricket-mad country of 1.4 billion people. Chelsea forward Estevan put Brazil ahead in the 28th minute with a quick left-foot shot that beat Goupier, the goalkeeper. The goal rattled India's defences as Pedro doubled the lead in the 42nd minute. Samuelino came off the bench in the second half, replaced of Vinicius, and drilled the third for Brazil in the 58th minute. Lino scoring his second just before the final to give them a 4-0 win. And that just shows you that India, really, with their soccer, is not well known for soccer. Yeah, it's well known for cricket, football, not football, cricket,
4: and hockey.
3: Hockey and other sports like that. Yeah, they're not really into soccer. But
4: did I think I've told you the story? They did play in a couple of Olympic games in soccer and. They qualified for the 1950 World Cup, and when they went there, and they said, "We want to play in bare feet," and the FIFA said, "You can't play in bare feet," and they didn't. They withdrew because they wanted to play in bare feet, so they didn't play. They actually played in the 56 Olympics in Australia, and they've actually beat Australia, and they were wearing bare feet there too. So they came fourth in the Olympic Games in 1956 in soccer. So they haven't. They're the a trivia question, the most populated country never to qualify for a World Cup.
3: That's it.
4: No, that's
3: Okay, quick message and we'll be back with more Soccer on Saturday.
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3: And also in international soccer, we had England. They had a big win over Croatia. Thomas Tuchel saluted England's complete performance in a 7-0 rout of the hapless Croatia in the National League. Tuchel's side ran riot in Rijeka as Harry Kane and Bukayo Saka both scored twice. Jude Bellingham was also on target and provided 3 assists, while Anthony Gordon and Morgan Rogers netted to complete the biggest win of Tuchel's reign. It was a 90-minute performance of the highest level from everyone, from the first to the last minute. Everyone who started and everyone that came from the bench. It was the highest level, and congratulations to the team, according to their coach. On an away pitch, very, very impressive. We created so many chances. The first 40 minutes were so fluid from the start. I remember looking at the clock. I thought, wow, this is good. 3 minutes, then looked again, and it was a good 7 minutes gone. It just never stopped. The play was fantastic. I was especially impressed with the way his team kept the pressure on Croatia's abject defence and ageing midfield. We kept the pace up and played through the gaps. We are very clinical, stayed hungry in our encounter and with our pressure. I love the attitude. We always play humble and always get the basics right. And that is why it was a complete performance. So it was really wrapped in the way that England played. But England's captain, Kane, echoed Tuchel's enthusiasm for his team's second successive win in the Nations League group. After losing to world champion Spain in the first game, England responded with a 2-0 win over the Czech Republic on Tuesday before demolishing Croatia. Every man was at his highest, unbelievable from the start to the finish, he said. We spoke a lot about having a 90-minute game from start to finish, being completely dominant with the ball and without the ball. And that was right here. The performance was so fantastic. And he said we're at our best when we're free, so he likes to move around. Mm-hmm. So England will conclude their 3-week international break at home to the Czech Republic next Tuesday. A win will take it closer to the top two finish that guarantees a place in the quarterfinals. But during the week, beautiful weather, we had an amazing hotel. We could have fallen into that holiday mode, but we didn't. We went on the field and just took Croatia apart. So it could be further on against the Czech Republic on Tuesday night.
4: They won 3-0. They won 3-0.
3: 3-0 after that one, so that's good. And Spain beat the Czechs as well, so keeping on the international level. Yeah. So it's Lamine Yamal continues superb goal-scoring form as Spain secured a 3-1 win over the Czech Republic in the Nationals League. The world champion moved 3 points clear of England on top of Group A3. Spain cruised to a 2-goal lead with Yamal and captain Roddy Hernandez on target, with Jimmy Slammer gave the Czechs a chance by pulling one back with 20 minutes to go. However, Mike Marino wrapped up Spain's win later after he was sent off for the Czechs, so they finished only with 10 men. Yeah. So that's what happens. And, you wouldn't want to be a Celtic owner, would you, at the moment? Celtic owner Dermot Demon had to be escorted off St Andrews Golf Course as Celtic fans threw tennis balls at him. The 76-year-old Irish billionaire was the target of a protest while he was playing a round of 5-time major winner Brooks Koepka. The incident happened on the 15th hole. The tennis balls had pictures of the owner's face on them. Desmond completed his round of golf before he was escorted away by security. So it doesn't matter where you are in the world, whether you're on a golf course or in a hotel, protesters are going to get to you. The Irishman was competing in the Pro-Am ahead of the Alfred Dunhill Links Championship, where his son, Ross, is said to be a contender. Since the incident, the Celtic Fans Collective has claimed responsibility and has issued a statement. It said, Dermot Desmond has essentially been allowed to run Celtic Football Club while using his wealth to hide from supporters and accountability. Fans took the chance today to send a message that his arrangement cannot continue. Desmond has been involved with Celtic since 1995 and is the largest shareholder at the club. So, you know, some of these clubs, and when you read about some of these clubs in not only England, but all over the place, where corruption starts at the top, and we've got also Man City's corruption that goes back almost a decade with financial problems and so on around there. So
4: Well, we're talking about Melbourne Victory. It's a busy week for Melbourne Victory. After they play South Melbourne, they're on the 14th, they play FC Seoul in the Champions League, and then they start their campaign a couple of days later against... and then they've got to go to Wellington to play their first game in the A-League against Wellington versus Melbourne Victory. So a busy week, three games in about 7 days.
3: Yeah, it must take a lot out of the players to get organised. But it's the organisation behind the scenes that you sort of have to worry about. Organising the players' visas, trips, passports, whatever they need to go overseas. Yeah. Their accommodation when they're over there. Bus transport to get them from airports to where they're staying and to the ground. Yeah, it takes a lot of working out. I mean, we only know it from down here from when Falcons played in the A-League. The arrangements that you had to make to get a bus from here to Melbourne, then a flight, then accommodation if needed. And buses.
4: No other country in the world.
3: It's amazing.
4: I even talked about it last night. No team has to go to Perth, to Auckland, to Wellington, and that is a 3,000, 4,000 kilometre. That's the biggest international trip for any country.
3: It makes it difficult if
4: The trouble here. I think the trouble in A-League, all this, but it's different when you have to come in here. I reckon in Europe, you only have to jump on a plane and in 50 minutes you're at the next place, or you don't have to travel nearly every second week. You have to travel a lot like they do in Australia. I really envy what the Australian... All national sports, what they have to do to travel, they would do it more than anyone else in the world.
3: That's it. That's the whole thing. You see them in Europe, they fly from England to Iceland and things like that. But it's not as far as Perth to Auckland or Perth to Wellington. It's really, really makes it hard for them. And I was just looking for...
4: Last night was talking to... Orangi, the best and fairest winner of the Moral East, Kane, and his partner plays all the girls, and I was talking to him, and I said to him, "You staying there?" He actually staying there, and he was surprised that he won the best and fairest at Moral East, and he is staying there. Confirmed, he's staying at Moral East next year. So they're good. They've got a good coach, and I hope they can go on with it. And now it's up to them. We just have to wait and see what Morwell is going to do. That's what's going on there. So, really exciting time for it. I know as soon as the season's over, and I don't even think it's even a month, and then every team is announced who the new coaches are. I thought at one stage you need to just have an AGM, and then the new committee would then decide on the new coach or reappoint them. Wasn't that like that, Laurie?
3: It was like that, yeah. Usually a newer committee used to appoint coaches, so they used to have, as soon as the season's over, quickly have their AGM and get a new committee, and then they would appoint coaches and whatever. Yeah, so unless previous coach has been appointed for a certain time and he goes over that area, but yeah. A lot of coaches are being appointed. I have heard good about the Moral East coach. So he's comes from Trafalgar, and he should be very good. But even places like Maui have lured a couple of ex-VFL or AFL players to Maui next year. Where the money's coming from, who knows? But, well, if they're all within the points allocation, that's certainly okay. But... yeah, I know that Cowar have lost a couple of players that were on contract last week. One's been appointed coach further up the line. So it's all happening in footy. Even though there's no footy around, it's certainly still happening.
4: And the thing is, too, clubs, I don't know, some clubs, some... Or grounds, and I even sometimes look in there. I look, gee, what this ground? If they don't play cricket for 6 months, there's no one on there, and then and that 6 months, they still got to pay rates, they still got to pay all this. So, you know, and sometimes a lot of the clubs like to do a lot of events off season to try to raise money for that 6 months they're off, isn't it, Laurie?
3: That's it. They've got to keep going. And you know, how coincidental are things? I was looking up at a 1960 Mall advertising yesterday, and two names came across that. Well, one name came across there, looked into the team, and the best player for Mall against Tarogan was a guy called John Darling. And what happened last week?
6: He died.
3: John Darling died. Yeah. It's just coincidental that you pick up these newspapers from 60, nearly 70 years ago and find these players' names. You look in the paper and say, wow, that was a long time ago, but he played footy. And another thing I picked up, that in 1960, the first two rounds of the cricket season were washed out.
4: Well, what happened today? I mean, they'll play today.
3: They'll play today, but it is an ongoing concern, I think, with the local. Then it was the Central Gippsland Cricket Association.
4: Yeah.
3: They got washed out for 2 weeks. And it makes it difficult for newspapers and that who allocate a certain amount of space for reports the games don't go on, so they've got to get fillers and things. But, it's just interesting to see how coincidental things are. Anyway, Nick, got to leave. That's about it for soccer on Saturday. We'll be back in just
4: A-League,
3: a moment.
4: A-League starts next week.
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9: Good morning, I'm David Cameron. A Mexican judge is expected to deliver a verdict in the trial of three men accused of murdering Australian brothers Callum and Jake Robinson. In an address to court after closing arguments, the men's mother, Deborah Robinson, asked for the maximum sentence to be imposed. The brothers and a friend were killed during a surfing trip in Mexico in April 2024. Prosecutors allege they were executed by the three accused so they could steal their car tyres. The opposition will introduce a bill to federal parliament to reverse the tax office credit card ban on business payments. The ATO had announced it would stop accepting credit card payments for tax bills from December in response to the Reserve Bank's ban on surcharges. The government has delayed the measure until the end of the financial year by covering the surcharge costs to allow for the transition. Speaking to Tapped Media, Deputy Opposition Leader Jane Hume says the ban should be scrapped completely.
10: The ATO should be required to accept credit card payments. Small businesses use their credit cards to pay off their tax perfectly legitimately. It's a really important way of managing their cash flow. And the idea that the ATO would just say, oh, we don't take credit cards anymore, that's just the thin end of the wedge.
9: A man is in custody after being charged with behaving in an offensive manner at Sydney's Bondi Beach. The 53-year-old was arrested at Campbell Parade, the site of last year's Bondi terrorist attack. Police allege witnesses reported the man displayed a Palestinian flag and made shooting gestures at passers-by from a pedestrian footbridge. He was refused bail and will appear in court today. President Donald Trump says he's reached an agreement with Vladimir Putin for Russia to supply large quantities of diesel to US and global markets. He says the release of some fuel immediately would help bring down global prices. The BBC's James Reid reports.
11: Russia banned diesel exports in July in response to Ukrainian drone attacks on its oil refineries. That's added to pressure on global supplies caused by the US war against Iran. Soaring prices have hit American truckers and farmers hard, causing a political problem for the Republicans ahead of next month's midterm elections. President Trump says his deal with Vladimir Putin will bring the price down. And the US Treasury has now suspended sanctions on Russian diesel. But the agreement will add to concerns in Europe that Mr. Trump is too close to Moscow as it continues its relentless attacks on Ukraine.
9: The Pentagon is facing backlash over plans to live stream the execution of a former army psychologist. Nadal Malik Hassan is set to die by firing squad for the 2009 shooting at the Fort Hood base in which 13 unarmed soldiers were killed. One of the survivors, Sergeant Alonzo Lunsford, says only victims and their families should be allowed to access the live stream.
12: Yes, I think we should be able to look at it uncensored because I'm going to be there. And before they pull the trigger, I want him to look at me in my eyes, and I look at him in his eyes, and I want him to know, dude, you failed. I'm still here.
9: To motorsport, and Max Verstappen will start from pole in the sprint race at the Singapore Grand Prix. He's posted the quickest time ahead of George Russell and Charles Leclerc, with Australia's Oscar Piastri in fourth. Meantime, Supercars rookie Zach Bates has provisional pole ahead of this afternoon's Bathurst 1000 top 10 shootout at Mount Panorama.
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3: Weather for Gippsland, partly cloudy with a slight chance of a shower this morning. Winds westerly 25 to 35 kilometres, becoming light in the late evening. Maximum 21, chance of rain, about 30%. For tomorrow, 8 to 24, mostly sunny with light winds. And for Monday, showers 10 to 19, cloudy, very high chance of rain, most likely in the morning and afternoon. The chance of thunderstorm in the late afternoon. Light wind becoming west to southwesterly, 20 to 30 kilometres during the morning. 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
3: And we're back again with more motoring news, Nick. I noticed I gave you something on the motorbikes. What's happening there?
4: The defending world champion Mark Marquez won the Japanese MotoGP on Sunday to slice George Martin's overall championship lead to 2 points with six events the season remaining. Marquez pushed the pole sitter Martin to second place in the Motegi after overtaking his fellow Spaniard midway through the race. It was a seventh-time world champion Marquez back with touching distance of the championship lead after losing ground in the previous race in Austria. Marquez completed a double after also winning the Saturday sprint race in Japan. He said he was very important to claim maximum points. The race was tough, and especially when I was behind Giorgio. But when I knew that if I was able to lead the race, the pace was good, he said. Giorgio tried to attack, but once I increased his pace, it was enough to take two laps more relaxed. Italy's Marco Bezzecchi finished third and slipped further behind the title race. Marquez dropped to the tarmac, fire off a round of press-ups before the race in a new warm-up routine. The caddy rider now then flexed his muscles on his bike, hiding his time behind Martin before making move on in lap 11. Martin said he has a good package to fight the rest of the season. He admitted that Marquez was better rided on the day. That's what's happening.
3: So good news for Marquez, isn't it?
4: Yeah. So their next race is in Indonesia, and then they're off to Australia. He leads. They're the only two there. But even in the GP2, Gonzalez and Guevara, it's very close. And Quaros lead is well in front in the GP3. Miller finished 13th in the race, and Australian Agus finished 6th in the GP2, and Colesso finished 13th in the GP3. So that's what happened. Yeah, that's what happened in the motorsport. I see that on Thursday's Herald Sun had a 10-page lift out on the Bathurst.
3: Yeah, they always do. They always have a big lift out on there. Yes. But Toyota's in the back foot for the Bathurst 1000. May need wet weather to revive his chances tomorrow afternoon. In my view of the Walkinshaw TWG team principal, Carl Four said the tough Friday for the manufacturer at Mount Panorama. All five Supers failed to make the prestigious top 10 ahead of the Marquis' first great race in the supercar era. Brad Jones Racing, Andre Hemmingarter was the best of the Toyota qualifiers in 15th, just over a tenth ahead of Walkinshaw's TWG Chaz's Mostert. Walkinshaw's second super of Ryan Wood didn't even get a tenth ahead of Walkinshaw's TWG Chaz's Mostert. Walkinshaw's second super of Ryan Wood didn't even get a contest

0: get a toe. We weren't in the top 10 at the bend in Adelaide, so we're hoping for a bit of rain, to be honest, and see what happens. So that marks them out as a qualifier at the moment. They like the rain to come and sort them all out. And the other one for MSR rookie, he breaks into uncharted waters in a breakout performance with Zach Bates, claiming pole position with a record 2.03 in a Gen 3 car. But the biggest news is Brock Feeney's shock omission. He didn't make the shootout. Oh, Canberra boy Zach Bates entered this weekend with only 18 points in his rookie supercar season with Matt Stone Racing, becoming the first ever to break into 2.03 range. Jack LeBrock also reached the shootout stage for today's racing, so he'll get there with a good lineup. Mark Scaife has opened up about a health scare that briefly sidelined him from supercars commentary duties back in 2017. He was absent from Queensland Raceway event that year to what he described as bad flu. However, the 59-year-old supercar Hall of Famer has revealed he had angina heart surgery, patching up holes in the heart. Since then, there hasn't been any drama, so he'll be online to do the commentary this weekend on the Bathurst 1000. And more on the Bathurst. Ryan Wood and Rylan Gray's car was extensively damaged in practice three yesterday. Both cars were ruled out of the 1,000-kilometre race tomorrow. Also caught out in a crash was Tony D'Alberto, who crashed out last year as well, that time at the Dipper. Other teams came in to help with the repairs of the broken cars, which are expected to be finished by practice 5 at 10 o'clock this morning. So hopefully they can get their cars running for that time. And a decision by Australian driver Oscar Piastri to overrule his team on tyres at the start of the Bahrain Grand Prix last week in Malaysia in wet weather has provided to be the right one. But his sixth place at Siping mathematically ended his chance of competing for the Drivers' Championship. Now it appears to be Kimi Antonelli's title after he finished second behind Max Verstappen. Antonelli's teammate George Russell did not finish. So, had a bad run there.
1: He's just got to be consistent. Even if he doesn't win the races, Kimi Antonelli, if he gets some points, that'll come.
0: Yeah, I think he's just leading by too much. Not to lose it, but he's still got to keep doing points. All right, quick message.
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0: And we, as we said in the earlier on, there's no second prizes in the Bathurst. You either got to win or you can't. Yeah. We're going to have a bit of music to tell you all about the second prize.

0: That was Jimmy Barnes with no second prize.
1: Oh, yes.
0: Okay, getting back to motorsport. Northern Territory Police have charged a man with a string of offences after being booked doing 100 kilometres an hour over the speed limit with a reading of 0.153 blood alcohol. He was booked doing 182 kilometres in an 80 zone on Saturday night outside Darwin. He blew more than three times the prescribed level of alcohol and positive for two prohibited drugs. His car was impounded as he faces court on October 20th in Darwin. He's been held in custody until his court hearing. Unusual to keep him in custody. Usually they put him out on bail, but maybe not. Yeah. And also looking at the police report, New South Wales police have confirmed a man... A man was fatally shot on Sunday afternoon after a call to a scene of a car crash into a tree near Rugby, 84 kilometres north of Yass. Police said the man was shot after he aimed a rifle at police. The state's Crime Command Homicide Squad will investigate the circumstances regarding the incident. The driver died at the scene. He was known to police and had previous firearms conviction. There were six police officers at the scene of the shooting. And Tesla has taken cost-cutting measures to a new level in a bid to launch their cheapest electric vehicle yet. Australia won't be able to access emergency alerts or listen to music or news after built-in radio was deleted to cut costs. The US car giant has removed FM and digital DAB radio from its latest Model 3 RWD sedan. The AM radio was deleted 5 years ago. The removal of FM and DAB signals is an unprecedented step. The cost saving is about $70. The vehicle will feature a touch screen for streaming on the internet, but owners will need to pay another $13.99 a month to access the internet. 82% of surveyed drivers over 18 listen to the radio at least once a week while driving in their car. Do you listen to the radio when you're in the car, Nick?
2: Yeah, if I'm in there, well, I don't drive, so only if the driver has it on, yeah.
0: Maybe. Yeah, I listen to the radio.
2: Yeah,
0: but
2: it's a lot of people like listening to if you're driving if the sports on. Yeah,
0: it's just soothing.
2: It's
0: instant news
2: too.
0: If I'm around and footy's on or cricket's on, I like to listen to that.
2: Yeah, but it's instant news. I mean, by the time radio the TV stations pick up some, it's a bit too late. And for radio straight away, you can find out the scores.
0: Yeah, radio's pretty quick because TV's usually the day after anyway, when you're looking at film. Yeah, it's a lot happening. There was a lot happening, though, in the Sandown. One day I'm going to get to go to Sandown, but, not this year. But, it's an event like no other. You go there, you can camp actually on the in the surrounds of... Mount Panorama, and it's a great thing to be there. But, Nick, what's happening? I've noticed a lot on the roads lately around Gippsland.
2: Yeah.
0: Well, we've talked before about the potholes. We know that they're pretty bad around here. But the edging on the side of the road starting to deteriorate. Yeah. And we need one person to go around and fill up all the potholes.
2: Yeah.
0: He'd be permanently employed, I think, to mend a lot of these holes. But just don't make it a light thing, make it something that'll last and won't wear out, because they just seem to patch roads everywhere.
2: Yeah.
0: But, well, if they built them in the right in the first place, they wouldn't need patching.
2: Yeah.
0: But I know water gets in and destroys the roads, potholes.
2: Yeah.
0: But generally there's a lot of hoon activity around Moore lately. But apparently police have caught one or two of these hoons. If you drive around more, you see the marks on the roads where the guys are doing donuts and burnouts and whatever. You know, if you see that happening, report it straight away. Don't hesitate. Go and report them. And, you know, we want these hoons off the road, because one day they're going to get out of control and kill someone. So let's not be there. And some of the hoons out there listening, you know, just control yourself. Your car doesn't become a machine, it becomes a weapon. And you don't want that to happen. You don't want blood on your hands by driving too fast or doing burnouts. Do it on a racetrack where where it's legal. Anyway, I'm rambling on here because I'm running out of news. We might have a bit of music to finish off, and then we'll come into cricket with Tony Flynn into the studio now. We might have a bit more of Stairway to Heaven, which I started last week.

0: Energy Australia, together with Bamboo Energy, are constructing the Warreen Energy Storage System at Hazelwood North. Warreen will operate by charging from surplus energy, such as solar, during the middle of the day, and then making the stored energy available to the electricity grid when it's needed, such as later in the day. The Warreen Energy Storage System Project, proud sponsors of Gippsland FM.
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3: And good morning and welcome to the Saturday Morning Sports Show. My name's Tony Flynn and I'm joined in the studio by Nick Dottorio. Nick, how are you? How's your week?
4: Yeah, not bad. Good morning to everyone and good morning to all the listeners. And one of our co-hosts is in Darwin, isn't he?
3: Well, one of our guests, I should say, yeah. Yes. And good morning, Evan Sheekey, President of Cricket Latrobe Valley. Good morning, Ev. How are you?
5: Oh, I'm fantastic, Flinny. Enjoying the weather up here. The sun's beaming in through the window, so hopefully it's doing the same down there and we get some cricket underway today.
3: It is sunny at the moment, but there's some dark clouds around, so it might be a bit interrupted day today, but we'll find out as we get along through that. So fingers crossed. We'll get a start anyway, I would think.
4: Tony, I heard a whisper. You can confirm this.
3: Oh, well, maybe.
4: 22 players that played for Maui Football Club all received life membership. Is that right or just rumour?
3: I haven't heard that at all.
4: Oh, just someone making up rumours.
3: I reckon it is. I haven't heard that at all, mate. But yeah.
5: I've heard lots of different things about Maui Football
3: Club. So have I.
5: The latest one being, I think yesterday or the day before, I might have seen a doormat that you can actually buy.
3: You can get at a bar runner as well. Yeah, premiership.
5: Bar runner. I think AI, ChatGPT designs are running red hot down there at Maui Footy Club.
3: Oh, they are. So, yes, you can order a premiership doormat. You might want one. They're in Warwell there, I think, wouldn't you, Nick?
4: I just said that because a couple of AFL clubs, they won a premiership. That's all. I just trying to.
3: I think if you AFL premiership, I think you get life membership of the AFL, isn't it? I think.
4: No. I think premiership. I don't know how in the world if you win AFL premiership and you've been in the club 1 or 2 years, and you get a club.
3: Not club membership. It's AFL membership. Life membership. It's AFL, not. Oh. I think it's AFL, not the club.
4: Yeah, that's like some players played 1 or 2 years. And
3: well, it was the guy from Richmond, wasn't it?
4: Played one game.
3: One season. So hopefully, as Evan said, hopefully we're going to get some cricket in today. Round one, take two, or actually round two, because we don't know. Have we ever thought Sheeks of going to like the AFL having a round zero, so we just missed the round? That doesn't count every year.
5: We should. And I'm a firm believer now that we do the old thing. And I think the season's... I'm no Jane Bunn, ain't he? But... I think the seasons are shifting, as I've probably noticed in yourself from when we were younger, and possibly that AFL season needs to push out to start the end of April, and cricket start of November, just to give it a better chance. But we're no meteorologists or whatever they are, so.
3: Yeah, the seasons are very tight now, though, aren't they? There's not a lot of gap between the finish of local eight, local
5: get
3: football.
5: Married.
3: Yeah, well, that's right. Well, people do it through cricket season, awfully season.
4: Yeah.
3: But, so we'll talk a little bit about the games that are going to kick off today, hopefully, with the Alinta Energy Loying B. And we'll start with the Rod Dunbar Shield. And I might give you a question on notice for next week, Sheeks, to tell us a little bit about Rod Dunbar.
5: I won't throw you out of the bus today. I don't know the background. So I'll reach out to Brad Howlett and get a bit of history behind what Rod Dunbar was for the league, and I'll definitely come back to you with that.
3: So, first game in that level, we've got Maui v ex students at Burridge, because Ted's still getting, well, I think it was top dressed, so that should be back in action next week, I believe.
5: Council's still doing their finest work.
3: Anyway. Yep.
5: Today's game, Maui v ex students. Just have a look at the teams today, and I'll start with Maui. A little bit light on, by the looks of that, with Jordan Shields obviously making a move across to Churchill from from Maui, and yeah, a couple of names in there. Noah Kane, he's out for the year with an ankle injury through soccer. Nick, so it's no good playing that game.
3: So dodgy game, Nick.
5: Yeah, but in saying that, there's a good young.
4: You
5: kid
4: played soccer before up. You played cricket, football, and that, didn't you?
3: Yeah.
5: Yep. Good young kid, Hayden Savage, has come up. He won the league bowler average or aggregate last year in the B grade prem. And yeah, he's probably going to lead the attack with Royce Colgrave today. But a couple of other young kids in there, Kai McAuliffe, Noah Kelty. He's going to, I think this is his second or third A grade game that he'll be playing. But one that's really got me, and I could be wrong, Flinty, Shannon Murphy. He's been picked as the 11th man in that start.
3: He has. Murph stepped up. We're a bit short. We're a bit light on at the moment. So
5: he's a bit light on, but Murph's a bad one. He'll have a crack. But yeah, a lot's going to rely on Andrew Phillip and Ubath and Captain Matty Hibbs to get the runs on the board. Otherwise, they're still a class act. They're going to run away with it. Like, they're going to be led by the ball with Adam Basher Brady. And you got Mitch Harris. It's just no relentless. And good on to young Tyler Churchill. I think he's part of the Gippsland Pride Psy Academy. He's a product of ex-students and son of Daniel Churchill, an ex-students legend. And, yeah, he's making it. I think it's his, if it's not his A-grade debut, it's his A-grade debut in the 11. So good luck to Tyler Churchill. And, Jack, and yeah, hopefully you do well, mate. Bit of a bowler and a handy bottom all at bat.
3: Well, I'm going to say I hope he doesn't do too well.
4: Yeah,
5: yeah, I know. I'm not playing this year, so it doesn't matter. I hope he does well, the young kid.
3: Yeah, it's good to see the kids getting a run, isn't it?
5: Yeah, that's right. Next students have done that, and another one that's come across is Jackson Murdoch from Centrals. He's going to pick up the wicketkeeper gloves. That's one thing that they didn't have is a solid wicketkeeper, and they've got young Jackson there, so hopefully he can do well. But I can't. Yeah. I can see this being a bit of a blowout today, and yeah, ex-students winning easily.
3: Yeah, well, I'm sticking with Maui, A, because I don't want the fine, and B, you never know on the day. It depends it depends how much weather impacts today too. So would you bat or bowl? See, it's a bit stormy here. So looking at the weather today, we've got a 95% chance of rain between 2 and 10 mil. Chance of very high chance of showers most likely in the morning and afternoon. Oh. Chance of a thunderstorm this afternoon. So.
5: Definitely with a game like this. And if I was captain of Maui and I was a little bit light on, as we said earlier, then I would win the toss of bat.
3: Yep.
5: Ran early. Next student's done that. That way you don't save yourself, but you don't spend 45 overs in the field get
3: slammed
5: if you have to.
3: So Nick, who are you going for?
4: Ex-students, but I think if you got the runs on the board and it rains, then it goes back to Duckworth Lewis or whatever, doesn't it?
5: It does to a point. Nick, I don't know how they work that out.
3: There's an app for that.
5: Pretty sure it is.
3: There's an app for that.
4: So, Ewan, 20 overs is a game, isn't it?
5: Yes, it's going to be a 20 overs to constitute a game. Yep.
3: So, Raiders v. Churchill out at Yanar.
4: Mm-hmm.
3: What do you reckon here, Cheeks?
5: Here we go. Yeah, not sure. I know Churchill have had a big exodus, as we touched on last week on the show with Ryan Ayres and a couple others making the move over to Moore. But they've still got some handy names. There's Chris Willow-Williams, JK, John Kieran, Matt and Ryan Harvey, Steve Waugh. So they've still got some handy cricketers in there. And they throw Jordan Shields and their captain, Kurt Holt. I reckon they can quite easily take it up to Raiders, which were the premiers of the A-grade competition last year. But again, Raiders led by Ken Hughes, Liam Maynard with the bat, but Timmy Hutchinson with the gloves. But good to see you've got the young Patrick Mills, another really big name, fairly named out of Raiders. I won't say Yanar because they get me butt kicked. Patrick Mills and Sonny Darby, son of Tim Darby, they would have been a bit, I think they're new to the A-grade cricket and they're giving them a go. So obviously, yeah, but I'm going to tip Raiders here for the win.
3: What do you reckon, Nick?
4: I'm going for Raiders too. It's a derby or rivalry game, isn't it? It's a derby, isn't it?
3: Well, I don't know if it's a derby, but
4: Churchill.
3: Fairway between Churchill, but I think there is some history between they played against each other for a long time, I think. But I'm going to go for Churchill. And it can be a Maui. I'm guessing Kurt Holt got into Geordie Shields era over the footy season, I think, to come across for the cricket. So playing at Maui Footy Club together, so. Yeah, I reckon Churchill for that one. Glengarry versus Imperials at Glengarry.
5: The wrong game up. Hang on, give me 2 seconds.
3: What do you reckon, Nick? I'll throw to Nick first.
4: I think Glengarry will win, but Imperials might improve at Glengarry. See, it might be a bit of a... I'm just saying, it's like you got Newborough, Yanar, and Glengarry. It's not like it covers the whole... The rain wouldn't go right through all the grounds. So you might get some games might finish and some games might just play, wouldn't it?
5: Depends how big the rain cloud is, Nick.
3: That's it.
4: Yeah, but you see, you got Glengarry, right around and moving north. So it's a bit of a...
3: Weather tends to move, though.
4: Yeah. I'm tipping Glengarry to win. I think they'll... Bit upset last year, and I think they will win in a good game.
3: Sheeks?
5: Yeah, I'm a bit told here. I am going to say Glengarry just because that's what my head's saying to do with Nat Fytag and it's Paul Henry into that back into that side after year of B grade. There's some really hungry cricketers amongst that, handy cricketers with the Marks brothers. But the Glengarry Cricket Club had a big announcement during the week, I think. Shane Galea, former Yalor North cricketer, junior cricketer with myself, played at the Trove, played at Imps. So he's obviously taken on the coaching role there at Glengarry. So Shane, we wish you well. I speak personally. You can everything you do, you take on full steam, 110%. So hopefully that all the players get behind you. You are one of the hardest hitters of the ball that I've ever seen ever played with. And and you've got some handy cricketers in there to work with and some experience. It'll make your job easy, mate. But don't take anything away from the Imperials last year. I backed them in early last year with what they had, and I think a few laughs go, they won't do well, they'll be relegated this, and they actually showed us that why they shouldn't be. So, with led by Brett Chapman, Dilshan Tillakaratna with the bat, and Todd Mann and Scotty Aitken with the ball, don't be surprised. This will go the whole day today, and it won't be an easy win for Glengarry, but they'll get the win.
3: I'm going to go for Imperials. The upset, I think, there.
5: Still jumping that fence, Flinny, aren't you?
3: Oh, well, we can't all agree, can we? It's too early in the season for that.
5: It's not one game played.
3: I mean, we haven't had a game played yet, and we're not sure how much we'll get played today. But Rovers v. Morwell out at Duncan Cameron.
5: Oh, I think this will be... It's a fairly straightforward result, this one. So similar to the ex-students and OE game that Rovers have come up last year, making the final, but Morwell are just making the final in the A grade and being promoted into the A prem, which is fantastic to see because there are some good cricketers. But Morwell, by crikey, there's some names in there that I think they've just gone out. They've been handy on the recruit, and the biggest one being Ryan Ayres, premiership captain from Churchill last year, making the move across to Morwell, so he's going to lead there. But I just read the team like Blair Climo, Blake Mills, Brandon Brincat, Jordan Campbell, Jordan Hyman, Luke Gettings, Mark Zukiah, Ross Whelpdale, Ryan Ayres, Tim Ford, Todd Dixon. There's some really good names. And if you've nearly got a league representative side just sitting there in Mall, what they've done it well. They've recruited well. And I don't think Rovers are going to be any match for for Mall this afternoon. And even Simon Duff. They'll rely heavily on him and Ewan Williams with the runs, but I think they've got way too much experience and way too much class, and a lot of players in there just know how to win.
3: So you have them all, Sheeks, I'm guessing?
5: Yeah. Thanks, Nick. I didn't make that clear, did I?
3: No, I'm pretty sure you did. Nick?
4: More. Congratulations to Jordan Campbell. He became a dad on Monday, apparently.
3: Well, there you go.
5: Oh, really? We've got another little Jordy Campbell running around, haven't we? Oh, it's all right. Congratulations.
3: Well, George. Probably not running yet, but...
4: A girl, it is. Yet, it's a girl, I think.
3: And I'm going to have to go with Morwell as well. I think they're just going to be too strong, I think, on that one. Got to go
5: I'll
3: with
5: back up what Nick just said. Congrats, Jordy. He goes, life changes from now. It gets better. Well done.
4: You never know. He might be stayed up all night and he might miss a couple of shots and Roberts could get a couple of easy runs.
3: Now, a couple of questions just on the test, because the first test started last night. Mm-hmm. What's your view? You've got a recognised opener in Renshaw, batting him at number five, and number five, probably one of the best number five batsmen in the world, Travis Head, is opening. What are they thinking? What do you reckon, Sheeks? What are they thinking?
5: Yeah, I had exactly the same thought, Flinny, sitting there once we got back from the pub last night. The exact same. What's Renshaw coming in at number five for? Like, you have got Travis Head, who's made majority of his Test cricket run sitting there at the number 5-6 spot, similar to Mike Hussey, that likes to pick the ball up. But he has noted that he is an opener bat. He has done well up there. But, I would have definitely went with Renshaw to open the batting, whether that with Maddison and then have head down. But you can see why he's in the team. He steadied the ship at the bottom with Scott Cummins until Scotty Cummins played for Essendon, I think, back in the day.
3: I was going to say, wrong code.
4: Yeah.
5: And, it is only 6:30 up here. It's not 8:30 like that, like you blokes.
4: Yeah.
5: And, and then steadied it with Pat Cummins. I think there's method to what you're saying there. When he has dropped head down where he's comfortable, where he's contributed mainly to the Dinner Test arena, and they really need to find that opener bat. You can see why they did it with Nick Mattinson too, given Constance and all them a bit of a rest and chance to prove themselves. Mark Waugh mentioned that on the TV last night, probably a little bit too much pressure, and they haven't proved themselves at that domestic level, the domestic four-day cricket level yet. They've made 100 here, 100 there, but they haven't been consistent. So who knows? 6 to 170 odd.
4: Did it rain off?
5: Up to him, and we'll see what happens tonight.
4: Did it get rained off a bit, did it?
3: I don't know if it got rained off.
5: It was bad light.
3: Bad light, I think.
4: Yeah. Question. Best two teams in the world, right? Why isn't it on free-to-air? And I thought free-to-air would have this test curriculum be anti-cycling. Can you answer these questions for me?
3: Yeah, easy. Money.
4: I thought, isn't test cricket anti-cycling? And like AFL Grand Final and all that?
3: I don't know if it is. Ashes might be, but come down to money. When was the last time you saw a 50-overs game on free-to-air?
4: Yeah.
3: Not since Channel 7 took it over.
5: Not at all. Yeah.
4: They showed Australia Bangladesh last night, women's.
3: Yeah, the women's one, which is great. But,
4: But I just thought, I was thinking that it wouldn't be anti.
3: I thought it would have been on free to air as well, but no, I did watch it through, was it Fox or KO or one of those? Yeah. Fox Cricket?
5: Yeah, through Fox Cricket, either on KO or Fox Sports.
4: What's your opinion on that, Evan?
5: My missus is always telling me just how many streaming services we've got. I'm not sure. If I want to watch something, I sign up and then forget that I've signed up to it.
3: Yeah, it's a bit the same.
5: I understand where it is. I remember as a kid, the old man sitting up at the night time watching the Ashes and the South Africa tests and stuff after work, or while we're in bed and we'll try and get up with him and he'll tell us to nick off, piss off, back to bed, you've got school tomorrow, and this, that and the other. But yeah, I agree. I think if Cricket Australia and cricket in general want to entice people to the sport, let's have as much on free-to-air TV as possible. But unfortunately, like Flynn said, everything in life comes down to money.
3: Even your TV shows now, you've got to go to the streaming.
5: I reckon they might still have, Father and Son and Ted Bullpit, Kingswood Country.
3: They've got a couple of extra streaming channels on there.
5: Nick in the morning.
3: On the free-to-air ones. But, yeah, I think that's the challenge, isn't it?
4: So who has the rights for overseas games? Still Channel 7?
5: Fox Sports.
4: Fox Sports, but Channel 7 haven't got the rights to them?
3: No. I think it's a deal. I think that it's like the football. So like if you look at footy, the Channel 7's got the footy, but Fox has it for the Saturdays. You can't get it. There's no free-to-air AFL games on a Saturday.
5: Then you go to the grand final and you can't watch the grand final on Spot Fox. It's on
3: that's
5: Channel
3: right.
5: 7.
3: Well, you can watch the replay.
4: And same as in rugby league. Yeah.
5: I think with the way the world's going with the internet and the way the streaming and everything else, I think free-to-air TV will be in the years to come, it'll be no longer everything.
3: Well, even the free-to-air I stream, I use the app rather than the aerial.
4: Some of the matches.
3: I think there was some on Prime, wasn't there? What was the games that were on Prime?
5: Yeah, there was some footy on Prime.
3: The cricket.
4: Australian Bangladesh girls. But AFLW, they don't put them on the Thursday and Friday night matches. They put them on 7-8 or 7-2.
3: Yeah. Well, at least it's still a free-to-air channel.
5: I think that might have to do with the ratings of the games themselves.
3: What about the soccer though, Nick?
4: Australia versus Germany played last night in Matildas. That wasn't on, only you can get it on Paramount. I just want a question before we go.
3: Well, we've still got a bit of time.
4: AFLW, are they in trouble? I watched, and everyone just thinks.
5: Be careful, Nick. Be careful.
4: No, I'm not saying. What I'm saying, I was watching Bulldogs play North Melbourne, and both were wearing the same shorts and the same. I thought, what the hell? If you want to do the product, you got to put money into it too. But both were wearing the same jumpers, the same shorts, and all that. I think it was was Indigenous round or something.
3: So it was hard to distinguish which side was. Which
4: sometimes I've watched it and AFLW, and both teams are wearing the same shorts and all this. Do you think? What's your opinion? Is it on the right time, or do you think they should put it on during the footy season and put it on double headers, or what? What's your opinion, both yous?
5: I think women's footy AFL's come a hell of a long way, and yeah. Even at the grassroots level, at the local level, yeah. Like I remember when it came out six or seven or eight years ago to the AFL scene, there was a lot of we'll say criticism, a lot of why would we want this from public? I thought it, sat down and watched it, and I'll be 100% honest, it was hard to watch with watching the men's football and everything else, but now I can find myself sitting having a beer on a Sunday this time of year in the shed after I've mowed the lawns, and women's footy's on, and it's actually quite good to watch at times with the way they
3: and it's important.
5: Athletes.
3: It's the growth area for clubs, whether it's cricket clubs, whether it's football clubs, soccer clubs. It's that, you know, that, and as it should be. And it's the old saying, you can't be what you can't see.
4: And I'll tell you what.
3: I mean, you look at how successful the women, the Matildas are. You spoke about them. Like, you know, they're probably more successful than Socceroos.
4: And the thing is that I've watched a lot of games, and they don't. The ball's about a metre from the goals, and they'll still grab it and won't force it out. They'll go out and play. They'll go out and won't force a point. They'll go out and do it. It seems to be really – one thing I've realised with the girls, they're very very good at intercepting and seem to know – can read the game a bit better too.
5: Well, they are known as – if you ask every wife and every husband, they are the smarter sex between male and female.
3: That's right.
5: So, but – touching back on it is, they've got the pathways actually grow now too. There's a young girl from Traralgon, Chelsea Sutton. She's signed with St Kilda. Unfortunately, St Kilda are yet to have a win, but she's played a two or three games, and they've got the pathways through their junior football club into Gippsland Power, into the VFL, into the AFLW, just for those pathways to make a career from playing football. The money isn't there as much as the men's is, and that's the same as women's cricket and probably all things women's sport, unless you're Samantha Kerr, I suppose. But yeah, it's actually improving, and I'm all for it.
4: They own Marvel Stadium, and they played AFLW Grand Final at Icon. Tell me if that's not right or wrong.
5: It doubles up on the cricket season. Marvel Stadium and the MCG and all those rights. So that's why you'll find a lot of AFL games getting played. A lot of AFLW games getting played at the Western Oval, the Witten Oval, Fitzroy, Optus Oval.
3: Because remember, the MCG is the Melbourne Cricket Ground.
4: Yeah,
3: people tend to forget that.
4: And what about
5: And in the sign up for the MCG, Flanier, they have to be AFL have to be out of there by the Sunday after the grand final. So they've got 12 hours to tidy up, get their marks off the grand crew, just roll over again, and they're out.
4: And a lot of games played in Cairns and Ballarat and Townsville and Darwin. And it's good to see that they're reaching out. AFLW is reaching out. Yeah, well, just rumours going around is that AFL not putting enough money in there into the.
3: I think you could have the discussion about any sport is enough going back from the governing bodies to the grassroots. You could say the same with cricket. You know, is enough from Cricket Victoria coming back through? It's a challenge for all levels of sport.
4: Did,
3: I think
4: did they go too quick with the 18 teams because NRLW? Oh, I reckon I'd struggle playing that game too. They haven't got a team.
3: It's hard to know. You've got two schools of thought. You've got the school saying, well, build the base first and the pathways and the feeders up first. Or is it the chicken and egg scenario? Do you have the elite level and that's what people start playing at the grassroots to aspire to get to? So I think it's what works, isn't it, really?
5: Yeah, and I think they've done it well. Like I said, 2 years ago, 8 years ago or so, the standard wasn't there. But now... Oh. Standards absolutely there. It's improving every season, and we're going to see some really good AFLW players come out, and hopefully that grows the sport in the background. And then you never know, there might be there is women's grassroots women's teams at the moment. You know, there could be a senior women's team that that matches in with the senior football club on a Saturday.
3: And it doesn't seem to be impacting on the netball either, does it? Like, you know, people playing netball on the Saturday and the footy on the Sunday.
5: Yep, exactly right.
4: NRLW, gee, it's a tough game. You seen it, Erwin? Some of those girls in that team?
3: Oh,
5: I have, mate. I have seen it, and I have watched it. It is a tough game.
3: Well, rugby league at all levels is a hard game, isn't it? Compared to
4: but saying that too, Storm haven't got a team. I think Warriors haven't got a team. They started to have a look at it first, and then but they play it. They're not. They finish on the day of the NRL Grand Final.
3: So speaking before we get to the news, we've got 5 minutes before we get to the news. Speaking of women's sport, is the women's comp starts this week, isn't it?
5: Yeah, I believe so, Flinny. Yeah. I've actually been out of the mix for a little bit, but I've got it up here, so we'll.
3: Yeah, I'm just looking at it. Yeah, so the.
5: There is the a premier. Lot of. I'm pretty sure we have. It's just give me 2 seconds.
3: I've just got the Luang
5: Thursday, the 15th of October. Yes, the Women's Premier and Women's Championship Division start this week with. Going to quickly run through the Championship games if you like.
3: We will. So we got the I've got the Premier one up here.
5: I've got up, yep.
3: So you've got Moore v Raiders at Keegan Street, T20.
5: Yes, you have, T20s, yep.
3: Who do you think's going to get that one?
5: I think Moore will get that one. Moore, the Raiders last year played off in the Championship Grand Final, so they've been elevated. Moore, handy. Raiders were in both sides, so sorry, I'll change my thing. I think Raiders will get that win there, Tony, sorry. But what we must understand is with the women's sport in the Premier Division, we changed that to a 20-over competitions, all but the side. It used to be the 16 overs. So they get more opportunity to bowl, more opportunity to bat, but they just have to have. So still, it's wide to wide. They just don't get the extra delivery during the thing. So we're actually seeing women's cricket grow within CLV and participation levels. So Raiders will get that done. They've got some handy cricketers in there. Zoe, Quincy Munro, and a couple others. So hopefully.
3: So there'll be a good game, that team.
5: It will be. Yep.
3: Nick?
4: I'm going to go for Moore because I know a couple of the girls in the Moore. They're going to do all right. I think Cara Mayberry is the key for Moore in that team. She actually plays for Moore C grade.
5: Yeah, Cara was good in the championship last year. But there's Millie, and I think there's a little girl, Tilly, and I forget their surname, Matilda, and they're young Jets. They're going to be real good.
4: Yeah.
5: Can't think of their surnames in life.
3: Central's Willow Grove, the Wolves, out at St Paul's.
5: I'll go with Walshy. We'll go Willow Grove.
3: Yeah, I think so. Willow Grove.
4: I have to go to Central's.
3: Central's. And Trialgan Imperials versus ex students, Jack Canterbury. Oh, sorry.
5: Yeah, with Jack Mass. Trialgan Imps, likes of Riley Reid and a couple of others in their women's team. And ex students, unfortunately, they finished low last year and potentially should have been relegated, but to their credit, it was discussed with them and they were happy to stay up in the Championship Division and they're going to compete. I think Imps will get that. Their students, they've been in their indoor centre training besides Ben and they're improving every minute, but they're keen, they're running around, they're having a laugh. So, yeah, but I think Imps has got too much cricket talent there and we'll just get...
3: I can't see the championship one. It doesn't have the game.
4: So it's Moe's first game in the women's, isn't it?
3: It will, but I can't bring it up. It's not on the...
5: come up because we've actually had, I think, as of yesterday, there was one or two teams that have been withdrawn. So if you're out there listening, clubs, just, we're a work in progress at this time of year. Numbers prevail and, Brad Howlett's doing his work and his wonders, but he takes his time to rejig everything because once you rejig a fixture, you've got to rejig every ground and every round and cross both games to make sure we don't have cross-contamination of grounds and this, that and the other. So it's not just as simple as pulling one out. So Brad's out of work and, he's probably doing it right now.
3: And the under-16s kicked off last night. Nick, you always ask us about that. So Latrobe v Gormandale. So Latrobe was 7 for 60. Gormandale under-16. Gormandale Rovers under-16, 6 for 111.
4: So they play a whole game in one day, night?
3: Yeah, the T20s. Yep.
4: Oh, yeah.
3: And Toongabby versus Centrals. So Toongabby were 8-51. Centrals under-16s 8-93. So Centrals got the win there. Yeah. And ex-students under-16s 702. Geraldine Ballard under-16s 6 for 96. Oak Students just got over the line there. And Maui Lions, Willow Grove. It hasn't got the Maui score in there.
5: Yeah, I think Willow Grove. The Light got him.
3: The Light, yeah. Willow Grove, Light, yeah.
5: Apparently got called off the Light, so I'm not sure whether that was a draw or.
3: Yeah, so it's a shame they couldn't have played at Ted, because no problem with lights with those lights.
5: No, there's a problem with the person. The organisation that are supposed to be controlling that to get it up and done, Flinny.
3: So we'll be back at Ted next week, I believe. So we'll be back with more of the sports show after the news.
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7: Good morning, I'm David Cameron. A Mexican court has found three men guilty of murdering Australian brothers Callum and Jake Robinson. The siblings and an American friend were killed while they were camping during a surfing trip in Mexico in April 2024. Prosecutors told the trial that the men were murdered during a robbery and their bodies dumped in a well. The defence had attempted to argue there was not enough evidence to prove the case. The brothers' parents, Deborah and Martin Robinson, travelled from Western Australia to attend the trial. They were in court when the verdict was handed down a short time ago. The UAE Attorney General has said that the co-pilot who mounted the attack on a Fly Dubai flight last week was aiming to crash the plane into the terminal at Ben Gurion Airport in Tel Aviv. The BBC's Sebastian Usher has the details.
8: This is the fullest account so far from the investigation that's being led by the UAE into the incident and the motivations of the co-pilot. It appears to confirm what a passenger on board the flight said at the time, that Israel had narrowly managed to avoid its own 9/11. The UAE Attorney General says that the co-pilot, who's been widely identified as an Omani national, Hammam al-Hammami, has told investigators that he was indeed inspired by that attack and that he'd been motivated to become a pilot in order to carry out something similar. The investigation has also found that he used two previous flights to scout out the route.
7: The South African-born jurist and former UN human rights chief, Navi Pillay, has won this year's Nobel Peace Prize for her efforts to promote peace and international law. Speaking after receiving the accolade, she warned against growing political attacks on international law.
9: These efforts that we are now seeing, which are attempts to weaken international criminal justice, endanger the progress painstakingly made since Nuremberg, and they risk returning us to a world in which power rather than law determines whose suffering matters.
7: The Trump administration has imposed sanctions on the International Criminal Court as it escalates a self-described campaign to cripple the institution. The Secretary of State Marco Rubio claims the court has unfairly and illegally prosecuted Americans and Israelis. A major conservative political conference gets underway in Brisbane today. Federal opposition leader Angus Taylor will be the first current Liberal Party leader to address the CPAC Australia conference. Other major speakers today include One Nation leader Pauline Hanson, Nationals leader Matt Canavan, and former British Prime Minister Liz Truss. There's been online controversy over Anthropic's updated usage policy prohibiting abusive behaviour towards its artificial intelligence language model. Claude's maker says it would ban users if they were cruel in a sustained and needless manner to chatbots, without defining what constituted cruelty. Anthropic said common behaviours like user frustration and pushback would be okay, but unacceptable conduct will now be listed alongside bullying. To sport, and the Matildas have gone down 4-2 to Germany in the first of a two-match friendly soccer series in Europe. Sam Kerr and Holly McNamara scored for the Aussies. In cricket, Australia's reached stumps on day one of the first test against South Africa at 6 for 187. Bad light ended play in Durban. Matt Renshaw resumes on 46, Pat Cummins on 33.
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3: And the weather for this weekend and into next week. I might have led you astray a bit this morning earlier when I said about the chance of rain. So it's been downgraded now. So we've gone for a maximum of 21 degrees, so partly cloudy. 30% chance of showers this morning. So wind's becoming light in the late evening. So looking not looking too bad out the window too. So I reckon we'll be good to go. And tomorrow, Sunday, 11th of October, minimum 8, maximum 24 degrees, a mostly sunny day. Monday's when it turns a bit, minimum 10, maximum 19, with chance of showers, high chance of showers, up to 10 mil of rain and possible thunderstorms. Tuesday, 13th of October, minimum 5, maximum 15, partly cloudy with a high chance, most likely in the morning and afternoon, of big showers, so 80% in fact. Wednesday, minimum 3, maximum 15, and a cloudy day, and on Thursday, minimum 4, maximum 18, and Friday, 16, minimum 7, maximum 17. So mixed bag, really. A couple of good, nice days for the weekend. Hopefully, the rain holds off.
5: Haven't listened to that, Footy. I might stay in Darwin. It's going to be 36 degrees today, and, yeah, beautiful, frothy weather.
3: Yeah.
12: That was the start of their footy season.
4: Yeah. Haven't they?
5: So, yeah. I think their footy season has already started up here, Nick. Yep.
4: Different seasons, isn't it? Yeah.
3: Oh, yeah, well, they only have two seasons up in Northern Territory. It's wet and dry, isn't it?
5: Nice and dry at the moment. It's good.
3: Yeah, so mixed bags. So, but a great weekend. So get along to local cricket, get a hot dog or pie or something, and watch some good
5: cricket. Couple of frothies.
3: Get a couple of frothies into you, and do the gardening tomorrow, because I don't know about your lawn, Nick, but it's a weekly event, at least, moment.
4: I try to do it. Couple of days before the greens come out,
3: before it goes through. So we'll go to the Loyang B A grade game. So Willow Grove, the Wolves versus Cats. Sheiks, who to watch and who do you reckon?
5: Who to watch in this? Willow Grove. They've picked up one of the Fawcett brothers over the off season with their coach Ben Edibowles from last year, returning home to Toronto West. But Tony Fawcett, he's in their side, but ones to watch in there is Luke Payton. We're at GCL training, senior GCL training a couple of weeks ago, and boy, does he look fit. Last year he was a bit rounder. Now he's lean, he's big, still the same size, he's a big unit, and he is red hot, ready to go. And with and also young Darcy and Logan Walsh, I think Logan's come a hell of a long way since he's under 14s at Maui, and yeah, to be picked in the A grade side and up there along with Hamish Phoenix, son of Rob, Josh Hammond, Nathan Wheeldon. Does it all, old Doc. Does both footy and cricket. But, yeah, that's some good names. But, obviously, we expected big things of Willow Grove last year. They did make the finals, but we did whack them in to get to the grand final, Tony. And
3: we did. I'm going to stick with them. I was talking to Paddy last night. He said they're going to do all right this week. Yeah. And he's saying they've been running, doing a lot of running. So they've done that much running, they'll be in the stall gift next year, apparently.
5: Well, I just had Percy Welsh with me before, saying big day at work today, and everyone's still in bed up here. First, so I'm up doing the radio. And, but if there's running with gold, Percy wouldn't be doing it. He'd be backing the orders with the candies, hand telling Logan and Darcy to get motoring, but he'll be there. But, obviously, we'll move on to Cats as well. You've got young Ben Hagley. He's a handy little cricketer. Callum Stewart's in there. Young Sam Jassara, they've just announced him during the week as their A-grade captain, which is fantastic. He's a good little talent. Obviously taken over the reins from Nathan Harrop, who's not in, he's actually in the side today. So with Tinashe Pangiangara, I should know that already, he's been around long enough. He's coaching them this year as well. So pass it on. Cats are on the rebuild, we've said that, but with those names in there, I'm actually going to go with Cats.
3: Well, I'm going to go with the Wolves up at Willow Grove.
4: Yes.
3: Nick?
4: Willow Grove. And all rumours tell me they've got the best afternoon tea at Willow Grove. Is that right? Who's got the best afternoon tea, Ewan? And you're going to say Maui, Tony, but what about you?
3: Maui's pretty good.
5: Maui's just terrible. Because we're there from past experience. I think now it's a bit better that the resident chef, Danny L, supplies it.
3: That's right. Yeah, it's a lot better now.
5: Some of the afternoon teas at Maui, it's...
3: you can only have so many Tim Tams, can't you?
5: Yeah, you normally just go to Subway on the way, just in case there isn't any.
4: We had the trophy.
5: I'm going to go back a fair while. Moving North used to do a cracking afternoon 2 years ago with Eric Peters, big Choco Peters, his old band, used to roll in about 5 minutes before Arvo T was served with a warm curry and egg sanger. So
3: there you go.
5: Yeah, they're listening. Eric, it's, yeah, you know, mine's on.
4: And we used to have a trophy.
3: We did. We had a trophy for the best afternoon.
4: It was judged by umpire Greg Port. They tried it, I think, a couple of times.
3: Yeah, they did.
5: You wouldn't have picked your Law North back in the day because we wouldn't try to poise the shot me out a bit there, Greggy Fort, back in the day.
4: Yeah.
5: Tried to spat his sandwiches maybe once or twice.
4: Yeah. He might have. So we have to bring that back up, I reckon.
3: Well, you'll have to go around the games and test it out.
5: What you'll have to do, Nick, you'll have to take up umpiring because we are a bit light on with umpires.
3: I was going to ask about umpires. If people want to get involved in it, what's involved?
5: Yeah, absolutely. So I'll give it a bit of a plug now. So we did take confirmation from Cricket Victoria during the week that we will be having an umpires seminar training information evening run by Cricket Victoria on the 28th of October. Having an umpires seminar training information evening run by Cricket Victoria on the 28th of October.

0: So Mooma North, the Trobe, and Centrals and Toongabbie are without umpires today in their A grade. And from a league's perspective, we will apologise to their club, those clubs involved, that we couldn't get the umpires up. But unfortunately, it's just the numbers where we're at. And we're busting our ass to get numbers. And yeah,
1: because you do see, like, with, like, even Gippsland League, you see a lot of young umpires in the footy, but you don't necessarily see that young people taking up umpiring in cricket. I'm not sure why.
2: And soccer too. Yeah,
1: yeah. And soccer, a lot of young kids refereeing.
0: That's a $1 million question. I think that's a really good question, Tony, because there is a hell of a lot. I know football, there's the training and stuff, but with cricket, there's a lot of process. People think you just go out there, oh, yeah, it's in the stumps, you put your finger up, the short of the crease, you put your finger up, overstep the line, the no ball wide. But there's a hell of a lot of process in behind the thinking and I'll say the mechanics of the judging at LB and everything else. It's not, I think there's a lot involved, but I understand what you say. It'd be awesome to get some young kids up there, especially beside the older umpires and in the lower grades, if you can get them in the B grade, C grade umpiring, and even the women as well. Give them, it's good money, it's the best seat in the house, and it's actually quite enjoyable. You feel a part of the game and be a part of it. You'll see me at times, time umpiring a few games during the year, so if I don't like you, hopefully I'm at the other end when you're facing the ball, because
1: I get
0: that trigger finger.
1: You got trigger finger, have you?
0: No. I'm probably one of the hardest ones. Probably do a judge in LB or a court behind, except when, last year in the final, I gave Marty out, court behind off the stump.
2: So what happened from last year? You lost a couple of umpires, have you?
0: No, so the umpires, the Traralgon and District Umpires Association, they've from the start, these people move on, people got lives. And
1: it's like everything. People get older, eyes aren't as good, and your hearing's not as good.
0: It's the demographic we live in, what we live in at the moment. Unfortunately, the Traralgon umpires, they reached out, said they were struggling for numbers. We've worked tirelessly with them. They've had three or four people on with the panel. We've brought it back to try and recruit, which we've been able to. We've probably got about 10 on the books, but unfortunately not available every weekend because of that life and their caravans. And essentially it is the older male that is the umpire in the 50s. Late 40s, 50s and 60s that are out there umpiring. So,
1: So we'll throw it out there to, any of the kids that play.
0: Absolutely.
1: That are reffing in soccer in the winter and also, and boys and girls, male and female, that are in football. Do you want to keep your reffing and umpiring in the off-season?
0: Yeah, absolutely. And feel free to reach out to myself or...
1: And all the details are on the Cricket Latrobe Valley website.
0: On the Cricket Latrobe Valley website or just at president@cricketlatrobevalley.com.au. If you want to flick through an email, old, young, male, female, cat, dog, whatever. For sure. We'd love to hear from you and get you involved on the 28th. Hopefully it's something that we get you interested in.
1: And we'll give that a plug again next week.
0: We'll be plugging it every week all year, I think, Tony.
1: I think so. And so we'll move on to the next game. Centrals versus Toongabbie at Apex Park. Jake Sue, we've got to go. What do we think here?
0: Yeah, these are the two sides that got relegated last year, so it should be a very, very good matchup, tight matchup for them. Looking at the central side, there's obviously Ty Hurigan, Tyron Gamage, and Nathal Gamage, son of Picker. He's a handy cricketer, and you've still got, I'm just searching through the names there. There's not the other men. Oh, you've got Hugo Bradbury, he's handy, and Mark Fenwick, just ever reliable. Opening bowler, just he's a wizard with the ball, just not quick, just on the dime, just moves it around. But also on the Toongabbie team, you've got Gilchan Munna Singer. He's handy with the opening ball. If his body holds up, he has a bit of trouble with his hamstrings and his groin. So hopefully he gets through a whole season this year and he's handy. Big beanpole Jai Hazelman, 15-year-old. He's going to be a class cricketer as he gets older, and hopefully. Between Robbie Wield and Tom Shippen, Tim Dunn and Josh Monticella, they can mould him and just nurse him through his first full season of A-grade cricket because I faced him last year in B-grade and, he's 6'6", 15-year-old, built like a string bean, and you've got to be able to let him go. So I'm going to go Toongabbie today with the inclusion of Josh Monticella into that side, handy wicketkeeper batsman. I think Toongabbie can be far too strong for Central.
1: Nick?
2: Well, I'm going to go for the home team, Centrals.
1: Yeah, you like the home teams, don't you? I'm thinking Toontown for that one. Traralgon Vest versus Gormandale at Traralgon West Sports Complex, Jack Canavan Oval.

0: Well, Nick, you mentioned rivalry. Probably not one that's stronger than this one. They train 100 metres away. They play home games 100 metres away. They drink beer after the game 100 metres away. So this is bragging rights for Jack Canavan, Stoddart, yes. Stratton Sports Complex, really.
1: It's a bit like Pechuna Falcons and Olympians in Trelgan City. They're very close to each other.
0: Absolutely. A bit like the old Geelong North Newborough rivalry in the mid-Gippy footy. That's it. But Trelgan West, they've got obviously Benny Eddie Bowles. He's returned back from Willow Grove as their captain coach. So he's a massive inclusion. Hayden Kipton, he's reliable. Reece Feller. I'm surprised not to see Luke Phillips up there in the A grade, though. He told me during the week that he'd be in the A grade this week, but he might have been pulling me leg. But we'll see. And then on the flip side, you've got Gormandale, you've got Bedema. I can't pronounce that, Tony. You might have to help me.
2: Just an A-OK?
0: Yeah, that one. He's handy. Callum Polo, Campbell Peavy, the captain. Jackson Bull, Joy Armstrong. Yeah, up for a fight, Nick Scammell. He's plays with his heart on his sleeve. And the two Zoiser brothers, they're going to be the key. So, as mentioned last year, Gormandale in the rebuild. And we've said it again last week. We'll say it again. But they keep showing up. They keep putting it up. So, I'm actually going to go for an upset here. And I'm going to back Gormandale to beat Trelgan West, Tony.
2: Oh, there we go.
1: I'm going to go for Gormandale too. I reckon Nick Scammell, being around the club president, he would really get this team really revved up. They seem to be, they've done a lot of work on the socials, Gormandale, and they seem to have a very good committee, and I'm going to go for Gormandale to win against Trelgan West. I'd be the first time Trelgan West have been favourites over Gormandale for a long time, wouldn't they?
2: Quite possibly. I'm going to go for Trelgan West. But
1: once upon a time, they were the best team, weren't they, Gormandale? Gormandale and Gengarie.
0: Yeah, they were when they had the likes of Adrian Burgiel, Sean Barber, all
1: Ken
0: those
1: Cameron,
0: folks back when I was playing at Cats 10, 15 years ago. Yeah, that was some handy cricket. But like every club, they go through a rebuild.
2: They go through a cycle, doesn't it?
0: Personnel leave the club, new personnel come in. And yeah, it's one of those things. You've seen La Trobe do it in the last few years. They're one of the strongest clubs through the 90s and early to mid-2000s. And 50s. They've done it. Moving North was strong. Maui was incredibly strong. And now they're at a rebuild phase. So It's a revolving wheel, really, turning wheel, and yeah, they'll be Gormandale, they'll get their first win for the year against Trelgan West, and they're bragging rights till the two day competition comes in.
2: Yeah, because we should probably mention it's 1 day games, isn't it, at the moment? So
0: one day, first six 1 day games. Yep.
2: And hopefully we get most of them in.
0: We're only going to get five.
2: Well, that's right.
0: You missed the first one, Tony.
2: I know. That's what we can still get most if it's five.
0: We will.
2: That's still more than one. But Mirboo North, La Trobe up at North Mirboo at the Recreation Reserve.
1: Well, I did my research and they were formed in 1967. I was talking to Peter Mooney. He says there were no other club before them. And he said to me they were formed in 1967 and they have the 60th year anniversary this year. I don't know. How did you do it? At the start of the season, you start, like it's 66, 60, like 06, 26, 27. You start the 27, 28, or how do you do that?
2: Well, it depends whether they started in the 66, 67, or 67, 68.
1: Yeah. Yes.
0: Yeah, I think that'll be, definitely be done next year, Nick.
1: Yeah. That's what I reckon. And I think Truck, my co-commentator, he was writing a book about the Trobe, and I don't know how far he went.
2: There you go. But a great club. La Trobe, and again, another one that we're talking about in that sort of rebuild space. So they're playing Mirboo North. What's your call there, Sheeks?
0: Yeah, it's a tough one. It's going to be a really good game. I know last year they were real competitive against each other, but not seeing my mate Will Laurie in that Mirboo North A grade lineup, thank goodness. I think La Trobe's got some really good names in here. They've still got Anthony Bloomfield, who's a veteran, I think it's Masters Australian representative. You got Blake Duncan, Jacob Bloomfield, Isaiah Terrick, another Duncan, like some massive names. And then you add in the experience of obviously Anthony Bloomfield, Dylan Freitag, their coach, Barney Webber, Steve Freshwater. I think they'll guide these the young blokes. And I think La Trobe is still waiting on another import to come across too with the visa issues. And it'll only add strength to that La Trobe side. But not seeing a lot apart from the two Heath brothers from Mirboo North in Ben and Luke Heath. I haven't seen enough of Mirboo North to to know what they're about and what they do, apart from the Lancer at Tillicaratna. Yeah, so I think the Trobe, with the experience and the injection of the youth, they should get the points today.
2: Yeah, I'd have to say La Trobe as well. Nick?
1: Yes, Livermore and La Trobe.
2: You live in Mall because you're... Are you a La Trobe? Are you a La Trobe supporter or are you Mall?
1: Not really any of them.
2: Not just really? You're an impartial commentator.
1: Yeah. Ewan, is there a couple of footballers from here? They're playing in Northern Territory, isn't it? I think.
0: Yeah, there's a few that make the trip. I know there was one, Will Collins, a young fellow that I played with at Newborough this year. He was making the trip. I'm not sure whether he has, but I'm not sure of many names that are popping up. I know Riley Baldy's done it a couple of years, yeah. And Boyd Bailey was one that, former coach of Moore, that did it for a long time, but I'm not sure.
1: Because Jack Greg Duggan's playing up there too.
0: Yeah, okay, yep. Yeah, I'm not. There'll be a lot of names through Gippsland football and in the West Gippsland area that would do the old fly home, but... if footy season starts today, I'll be buggered if I'll be playing out there in 36 degrees.
2: Yeah, no, cool. A bit too hot there. So you can. You have to keep the fluids in off the sideline, mate.
0: Yeah, but funny, like once now they've done it, I think that's the last game for the day, was it?
2: Funny, it was, mate.
0: A nice little story about when we were out and about yesterday. We obviously took the missus and the kids over who were going to go to the Adelaide River to watch the croc jumping, and we thought, I left my timing a bit wrong, and I left about an hour too early, so... we'll call into this Fog Dam, it's called Fog Dam Conservation Reserve.
2: Yep.
0: And they drove in, supposed to watch birds, wetlands, got around to the tower, no water, three birds and a cow. But beautiful, and a young bloke, Ken. That was boring. Okay, mate, sorry. So we're driving back out, and in the distance, there was a sign on over the wetland over to the right. Roadway traffic closed to pedestrian access. Please stay in vehicle due to active croc sighting. Yeah. So I'm just cruising along, we're having a look, fish, just looking out the window, and in the distance we could see a little water python going across the road, and a four drive and three people standing out of it. So we pulled up, I got out of the car, little 3.5 foot freshwater crocodile just sunbaking on the side. So president of Cricket Latrobe Valley, a couple of tattoos, tough as nails, goes to walk out and taking a couple of photo shots, and the bastard staunched up at me. I would have been within a metre and a half, 2 metres away from it, staunched up and took about 8 steps towards me. I reckon I've taken the quickest 10 steps in my life to get back. The young bloke was behind me. He went arse over tits, grazed all his knees, trying to scam back in the car. The missus and daughter, they pushed out. I reckon they pushed us out of the car to try and feed us to the
2: dog. Feed us a freshie. So,
0: it was very good. So that was my introduction to a crocodile. And, yeah, it's a tip, don't get too close to the buggers. That's
2: and
0: for sure,
2: you're lucky it wasn't a salty, mate.
0: Nah, that's right. So, the bloke that was there, the locals that were there, they said, it's only a little freshie, but Jesus, did he scare the shit out of me. So that gave me an injection into my heart, for sure. I got the adrenaline running for this croc feeding day, which was absolutely fantastic. So, if you're up Northern Territory, croc jumping tours is the way to go. It's very interpersonal. Very engaging, and yeah, he was really. And Rex and his team were really good with the kids. We were fortunate enough to be the only one on the boat, so we were right into it.
2: Yep.
0: Yeah, they're a big beast. It's amazing. Watch out,
2: fast.
0: Personal.
2: They're very fast over short distance. And, that's what's amazing with them.
0: Yep. So
1: that's why they're so good at swimming. We chuck in the crocodiles, and that's how they swim.
2: Yeah, well, that's the old joke, isn't it? About, you know, I don't have to swim faster than the croc, I just have to swim faster than you.
0: There's no getting away from him. Yeah. And if you're up here, every inch of water up here, he said, is every square metre of water, he goes, just greater than 6 inches of crocodile there, because you can't see them 2 inches under the water. They are an amazing creature. And,
2: there's a reason they've been around for millions of years.
0: They whatever killed all the dinosaurs, they found a way to survive. So, it was an amazing day, and they do it well up here, for sure.
2: And you got any tips for today, Nick?
1: Yes, I have got a tip.
2: Is it Menangatang? Menangatang Race 8, I reckon it might be. Ginger Sweet, which is the Pete Gallagher's one.
1: Yeah.
2: $4.40 on fixed odds.
1: He went all the way down, but he might have had a horse in the Menangatang Cup.
2: Saying it's rates highly and expected to be in the finish.
0: Put your house on it, Flinny, I reckon.
2: Or put Nick's house on it.
1: And the house.
2: And you got any tips for us, Sheiks?
0: No idea. The missus will give me a clip. I lost $50 on the pokies. So my tip is not to play the pokies.
2: Yeah. If you gamble, odds are you're going to lose. I think it's the saying, isn't it?
0: Mm. Especially when you lose and the missus, you walk back. Where are you been? Pokies. How much? 50. Whack. Oh, well. You get that.
2: A double loss.
0: Yeah.
2: But
0: be kind to your mother, is my tip.
2: Yeah, be kind to your mother. That's right, and thank you for the rabbits, as they say in the classics. And soccer, all done and dusted, Nick.
1: Yes. Update. There's an open on the 30th of October. The council's it's an open day, so you can go down to Cruningan Road, and it's an open inspection. You can go and have a look at the stadium on the 30th.
2: Oh, the upgrades. Yeah.
1: 30th of October.
2: Have you had a check out? Have you had a bit of a look yourself yet?
1: No, I haven't had a look, and I think we did get. Oh well, Falcons are getting the keys very shortly.
2: So did they upgrade the rooms at Falcons as well? Did they get all knocked over as well?
1: Yes. Everything's been updated, and
2: you're getting ready for moving back in.
1: Yes, without me, I won't be around next year. But that's it, though. I'm just going to go and watch.
2: You're going to watch? You've done your how many years?
1: I'm doing the game. I did 18, but I've been back and forth for a long time. I'm not going to...
2: About 60 years, I'd say?
1: About 50, 60 years. So that's, I think it's a council open day on the 30th of October at 10 a.m. And it looks all right. I think myself and this other guy got on the board up there. We tried to get who won all this, because there was a lot of...
2: You got to get that memorabilia back in, don't you? That's the thing after a big upgrade.
1: Yeah, and I think it's going to be up and back. I don't know how they do it. As soon as it won't be there all the time. It just if you push.
2: It's a bit high tech.
1: I think that is.
2: Sounds good. All right, Cheeks, enjoy the weather up in the north, and good luck to all the teams except ex students. We don't want them to do too well today because they're playing Maui, but. They probably will. Looks like the weather's holding off out there. Yeah. 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That's it for us for the sports show. Thanks for listening.

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3: And good morning and welcome to Our World This Week. My name's Tony Flynn and I'm joined all over the place by our team this week. I'm joined by David Bird. Good morning, Birdie. I think you're, whereabouts are you? South Australia or something?
4: I am at Burra.
3: Burra. Not the Currum Burra.
4: No, not Currum Burra, but Burra in South Australia. So probably a couple of hours north of Adelaide, I guess, Tony.
5: A nice place, actually.
4: Yeah, a lot of history in Burra. Yeah. Richard, as you would know, copper mining and a massively picturesque heritage town. With a lot of original buildings intact and being well looked after, so yeah. And
5: Got some nice shops, actually.
4: Yeah, and they've been early adopters of the energy transition. There's a lot of wind farms in this part of the world, and when you speak to locals here, they're really sort of au fait with the energy transition, and they've been able to see some of the benefits firsthand as well, having. You know, from an area that has not been part of that landscape. But, yeah, no, it's really, really interesting and, you know, great communities out in this part of the world.
3: And good morning, Richard Elkington. How are you?
5: I'm here in paradise.
3: You're actually in paradise. So you're still in the valley.
5: Still in the valley. That's where I belong.
3: We'll introduce our first guest very shortly, but we'll be talking with Michaela Power, the Director of Engagement, Partnerships and Growth at Federation University, because they've just released a report about the economic contribution to the region from Federation University, which is quite fascinating. And we'll have a chat about that. And at 10 o'clock, we'll be talking with Mick Harrington, who's the East Gippsland Community and Stakeholder Lead with Gippsland Critical Minerals. So see how that project's progressing.
5: Looking forward to hearing about that one.
3: We are. And then 10:30, we'll be talking with Darren Chester, the Deputy Nationals Leader, a member for Gippsland. As we usually catch up, I think he's by phone. And then at 11 o'clock, we'll be talking with Sue Adricombe, who's the Secretary of the Moi Art Society. You've got their annual art show coming up in a couple of weeks' time. So a bit to talk about today. And hopefully we'll get through as people are moving in and out at the Burra Show, I guess, Birdie, with you. See what sort of demands you get put on you, how interested they are in the Hallett battery, I guess.
5: No race meeting today, David?
4: No, Richard. I had the Jamestown meeting last week. I must admit, I did very well out of that, actually. I had a few little bets while I was there, and they all came home, which was great, but not that we condone gambling, of course, because
5: of course not.
4: You're likely to lose. That's the catch, right.
3: So, good morning, Michaela. How are you?
6: Good morning. How are you all?
3: It's likely, all right. Fair to say you're not going to lose if you get engaged with Federation University, are you?
6: That's true. Nicely done, Tony.
5: It's almost 20 years, Flinny, since we... You, me, and Michaela worked together at Gippsland Water.
6: That is true. Oh, geez, it feels like you're on the board.
5: It feels like yesterday.
3: We are getting the years march on, Richard, as it is.
5: They do indeed.
3: So, can you tell us a little bit about what is the economic contribution federation? Everyone sees the university, and that's, you know, people go to the study, and you get your degree, and you hopefully get a job, and that's it. Yeah. And you think back, like Richard probably does, to his halcyon days at university, and thank himself that he did all his crazy stuff before there was mobile phones and cameras. But
5: I was an engineering student, and we did 35 hours a week contact. 35.
3: There you go. So what is the economic benefit for
6: So across these are the figures for Gippsland. We did do the work study across the areas that we operate. So there's some work across Victoria, but for Gippsland, the figures are $836 million in direct economic activity every year across all our campuses and over 8,000 jobs, which is pretty amazing. And I guess the reason for doing this work is because all those students and the people we employ and the contractors we engage, they're quite diverse. So you need something like this to be able to see the cumulative effect. And there's the direct benefit, as you both said, in delivering skilled workers, but there's also that extended prosperity to the region, which, as we know, is growing very fast towards the western end and continuing to grow and change across Gippsland itself.
5: Who created the report, Michaela?
6: So it was done on behalf of Federation by SED Consulting.
3: So an independent report. Yes.
5: Very good.
6: Yes.
5: Done a lot of work in the regional development space.
6: That's it. It is very much their space, and they understand it very well, which is why we engage them. So,
5: correct.
6: Yeah.
3: But even if you look at the Gippsland lens, what is it looking at? $86 million for Gippsland per year.
6: Yeah, which is like that's a big number, and in fact, it's a number. Once you get into that sort of up to $100 million, you start. Your brain actually can struggle to compute. So I guess if you think of the human capital contribution, which is people, is more my comfort area, is $5.4 billion over 25 years and just over 1,200 jobs supported, immediate jobs supported. So that's a good number for direct contribution.
5: Why is it, Michaela, that around here in particular, people, when you say Federation University, it's often responded to by saying, oh, second-rate university? Why is that? Is it snobbery or is it yearning for the past? Or, I mean, what is it? Because it's not true.
6: It's not true, I agree. I don't hear that a lot. I think and as you know, I've worked in a lot of different places, and when it was first mooted, I think there were some views that, I guess, disappointed that a large university had made the decision it did, and then some conundrum as we were thinking about, well, how are we going to work across east and west of Victoria? While there are some quite strong connections historically, we sometimes... in the past have struggled to do that. But I think now it's much more about what a university can do for people, and Federation's great at supporting our students. And we also punch well above our weight in the research space. And to be frank, we probably haven't promoted that as well as we might. We head down, do the work, get it done, which is kind of a Gippsland approach, I think.
3: And I do remember a couple of years ago, I think it might be a couple of years now, and Richard just said 20 years ago, I'm probably losing track of years, but for another thing. But Federation University was one of the highest universities for people that study their degree and then got work in their degree.
5: It was, yes.
3: The translation across. And that's, isn't that what it's about, really?
6: That's still the case, Tony. Our graduates get work many before they have finished their course. And, of course, that's why we are a cooperative university, so that students get a chance to have a placement as part of their course, and they make those connections. They learn a lot and they get to relate their studies, but they also make those connections with employers that are so vital to getting that first job after university. All of our physio students in the first cohort that graduated last year had jobs many before they started, and many of them are employed locally.
3: And that's important, isn't it? I don't know what the figures are. You may not know this question on notice, but my gut says, or anecdotally, that if you study local, you're probably going to work local. Is that
6: the
3: case?
6: Yeah, there's some work in this report which is more related to the west of the state, and they were the Wimmera, like some areas of Gippsland, I guess is viewed as quite isolated and can sometimes struggle to attract graduates from outside. And they said in the report, 70% of the students that studied locally stayed locally. And we know overall for universities, if you the figure is 80% of students who, if they study in an area, they tend to stay in there because they get their first job and continue on.
5: So what proportion of the student, now that's difficult to measure these days, student cohort at Fed Uni Gippsland are Gippslanders? I say it's difficult because so much of it these days is done online.
6: Yeah. And I don't know that that's a number we, well, I'm a Gippslander. I would welcome every Gippsland student to study locally. I think it's a great thing to do. We welcome students who want to come and study here because I think that's the other important thing for students who they go somewhere else and they learn about a place and they go, actually, this is a really good place to live, and Gippsland needs to attract them too. And also the other aspect, which is probably different to the days that all of us went to university, is that so many of them are juggling other jobs. They're not, although I had a job when I was at uni, but it was more of a, it was very much a part-time job. These days it's much more common for people to be studying, working almost full-time and studying, and they really appreciate the opportunities that online or blended learning gives them to be able to complete their degree or course while they're working.
3: And what sort of role does technology play in that? Is it, obviously you need a good internet connection, I'm guessing, but, you know, we don't even know, scratch the surface, what AI is going to look like in that sort of education space, but and the flexibility. And are we seeing more mature students as well, people coming to university later, than not just straight out of year 12?
6: 50% of our students are direct entry or actually slightly above. And that in the past, that probably meant that people had been out of the workforce for quite a number of years, and there would still be a proportion of those that are returning to study. But with the effects of COVID, it's pretty common for students not to have gone straight into study after they finished year 12 because they really wanted a break from the screens, especially if they were in those years that spent a lot of time in online learning. And then they come back and or look to do other things. They might have thought they were going to do a course that didn't work out for them, and they change. They're more inclined to do that these days. And we also have, you would probably know that we have FAST, which is a, I guess, a pathway in for people who are a bit uncertain about how they'll go at uni, gives them a chance to top up, relearn their literacy and numeracy skills, and sets them up for success at uni. It's a free course for 6 months full-time or 12 months part-time, and that's a pretty common pathway for a lot of direct entry students.
5: I know I get misty-eyed about engineering, but that, you know, that was a former time, but really the main contribution of Fed is in the Gippsland, is in the education and health space, isn't it?
6: That's very true, Richard. We really punch above our weight in those areas, and there's so many Gippsland graduates who've been through Fed Uni who are working across the region. And I gave the example of physio before, but in the last few years, we've now got a number of allied health disciplines, which are really great courses, highly regarded, competitive to enter, and along with our nursing and midwifery courses as well. We're actually starting the process of a faculty of medicine, which we're partnering with a company called NewMed. And we've actually got some visits next week to talk to some groups and some of the health service providers about their views on the health service and how GPs could be better trained to be effective and empathetic and a strong part of their community. Not to say that our GPs aren't that now, but we can always improve how we offer that course. And it's a postgraduate course. It's not accredited yet, which is why we're doing the discussion now. And we hope that it will be a complimentary offer for students who are looking to do something potentially after they've done perhaps a nursing degree or any other kind of degree, they can apply to enter into the course.
7: Michaela, you mentioned the co-op co-op model at Fed Uni. Mm-hmm. Perhaps just explain to listeners what that model is and how it works, and
4: And how does that actually help get graduates into sort of employment or careers after they finish their study?
6: Sure. So co-op is a concept that's more common in the United States, Canada, and in a slightly different version in the UK. What it is direct learning during a course. So our students get 60 credit points for the equivalent of 3 months of study. So it's 12 weeks. And they, 12 weeks of placement. So they're placed within an employer environment. The employer interviews them and they actually engage them as most commonly as a casual employee. And their work while they're there has to directly relate to their study. And while I say this, it's 12 weeks, that's the ideal amount we have for the student to complete the course unit. But if things are going well and the employer wants to keep them on or even, I guess, change the approach but keep them on, then they're very welcome to do that. Some of the students are already working when they do their course and they then approach their employer and say, can I make this work together? And we're very open to that too. So we have lots of conversations with employers, as you'd know, about how they can support a student in this way. And while I've spoken mostly about placements there, the co-op approach for a cooperative university is to take that partnership approach across all the things that we do. So research, development, course delivery, they're all incorporated into that model. So industry partners coming into and into classrooms, students going out on site as part of their course, those kinds of learn as you go approaches are part of the co-op model. So it's more integrated rather than being a separate, strictly academic course approach.
4: Michaela, does every faculty and every sort of course of study have that available, that model available to them?
6: All the courses are incorporated into the model overall. Because of some accreditation requirements for example, for nursing and education, they're not in that paid placement model that, say, someone who's doing a science or engineering course will be, but they are still considered to be cooperative placements there. And anyone who's done nursing will tell you that the range and number of placements that they have to do is considerable throughout their course.
5: Probably a rhetorical question, but Ballarat's a dual sector university campus. I mean, it is in regional Victoria. Do we have a great advantage really in having great cooperation, whether it's dual sector or otherwise, between TAFE and the regional university? How much benefit is it to us?
6: Yeah, it's a big benefit. You may know I'm a former TAFE Gippsland employee, and have many friends and former colleagues there. So our connection with them is very strong, as it is across the TAFE network, and it's a big advantage having that connection. Having Fed TAFE under the Fed University umbrella makes some things slightly smoother because you're the same organisation, but the more we work at how we work together, the better it happens. It's more the administrivia that we sometimes have to overcome, but we're working on a number of projects. Some examples are the Digital Community Hub, which will be built on the TAFE campus in the next little while, and also the TAFE Renewable Energy TAFE Training Centre, which is for all TAFEs across the network, but is particularly relevant to Federation TAFE. TAFE Gippsland's the host and organising body for it, but also Holmes Glen and Southwest TAFE, who all of us have strong interest and connection into energy, offshore and onshore wind, solar, battery, grid technology, those kinds of things.
5: I mean, our students, rather than seeing TAFEs as TAFEs and universities being separate, they really are almost integrated, aren't they?
6: Yeah, they are. Many of our nursing students do elect to do a first year or 18 months at TAFE, and then they get a credit across into their nursing degree. So It's a bit cheaper because it's a free TAFE for nursing, and it shortens their overall time. And there is a view that that gives them a really strong practical grounding too for nursing. So for many other pathways, I think we've got 32 or 33, someone will correct me, agreed pathways between TAFE, Gippsland and Federation University, and we're actually working on a project.
5: 33?
6: Yes.
3: That's quite a large number.
6: Yeah, that's courses. So, yeah, there's a lot of courses on offer. We're working on others to strengthen those and see what other opportunities we have. And another great example is FedUni delivers paramedicine. It's a graduate course in Ballarat. TAFE Gippsland has an ambulance and an ambulance trolley that they purchased. And earlier this year, we developed an agreement to share it between us because Fed didn't have an ambulance and TAFE didn't need to use it all the time. So it shuttles backwards and forwards, which is a good outcome because they're not cheap to buy even secondhand.
3: So go on, Bertie.
4: Oh, I was just going to ask Michaela, what's new for 2027? I mean, we're at that time of the year where I guess people are finishing year 12 and thinking about course selection for next year. But is there anything new happening out at Fed Uni in 2027?
6: It's probably more of a consolidation year with Co-op in particular. And all those courses we've spoken about already are available, and hopefully people have them on their list as if they're coming through year 12 or thinking about returning to study. And with Co-op placements, they're really ramping up. We need to secure more placements as we've got students coming through their degree in second, third or fourth year for those continuing on with engineering. So we will be going out to employers and having the chat and saying, and going back to those who've been our key supporters so far. And we're really grateful for that support.
3: So, Michaela, you
5: go, Tony.
3: I was just going to say, so we've got the report and of the economic benefit and the breakdown, particularly overall across the state and also Gippsland specifically, like, you know, the $5.4 billion over 25 years and the 1,200-plus staff. Who's the audience for that? What do you want to do with the report? I mean, it's great to get the data, but it's a bit mind-blowing when you look at the numbers, but what's the aim? Is it to encourage and show people the actual real value or...?
6: Yeah, that's definitely a key part of it. I think for anyone who's applying for funding or demonstrating what the funding will do, so that will be something that we'll be doing in partnership with others, but also for local government, One Gippsland, Committee for Gippsland, it's really good information for those groups that are working together and trying to show the value of the region and what we do. We actually do punch above our weight, and we are, as I said before, not always great at promoting it as well as we might.
5: As you know, Michaela, the endeavour to put the TAFE University Tech School and business and at that site in Morwell was an endeavour to replicate over time the technology park in Ballarat. How has it actually helped to attract industry players to Gippsland? In other words, what's the regional development impact?
6: So they are very different, the way the two operate. There's more space at Ballarat in the tech park at the moment. So that is an advantage, and we have some really good businesses on board there. For Gippsland, the site at TAFE Gippsland on the Morwell campus. And I have to mention too, it is actually open house day at the Morwell Innovation Centre today. So for anyone who's thinking about getting out and about, go and have a look at the Morwell Innovation Centre. The architects will be there. And we actually had the fifth birthday celebration a bit later than the actual birthday yesterday. And it is an amazing building. So I think that's a really good example of making a space that is welcoming, warm and encourages people to come in. And when you look at the sheer volume of different events and activities and workshops and things that have come out of that space, that's a really good example. less tangible perhaps, but creating a space like that for people to share and develop ideas is really important.
5: So are we innovating? Are we innovating then?
6: I think we are, which is good. And the other thing is the Digital Community Hub will be next door to the Moore Innovation Centre, so on that same site. And that is a space where people, to your point much earlier, Tony, about AI and I guess the digital side of things, that's going to be a space where community can engage, experiment with things like digital twins, which are replicas of, say, an electricity supply set up, or really anything. Could be circular economy, could be how local government operates. That's a space for people and technology to engage together. And we also have APRATEC, which is the Australian Asia Pacific Renewable Energy Training Centre, okay, which is across all our sites.
7: Michael, what's the current workforce of Fed Uni in the Latrobe Valley at the moment? Do you have any idea how many people are employed?
6: I cannot answer that question. That is the one that I hadn't prepared for. So I'm sorry.
7: Is it something like lots or
6: lots.
7: Very many? Or
6: One of the reasons it's challenging for me to even estimate is that with people working remotely, there'll be some times where there'll be heaps of people on site and I can gauge it better, and other times where people are working other places or at home too.
3: But Gippsland is 1,270 FTE, immediate job supported, isn't it?
7: So, oh, wow.
3: Okay. So yeah. Whether they're all at the same site at once.
6: Not all at the same site.
3: So that's a large number.
6: Yeah, it is.
3: And I guess people forget about the different roles within a university. It's not just academics, is it, really?
6: I should expand on that a little bit more. So we have quite a few professional staff, and of whom there's a wide range of support staff. So it's quite common for someone to be working in a role that is across the university but will be based in Gippsland. So those who support the administrative side, placements, helping academics to operate, for example, our partnership with Bayside Health at Bass Coast, where we teach on site, there's a support service for that. There's a whole range. And then, of course, our team that looks after the building and the campus and all the other facilities that we have.
3: And we're almost up to the news, but so the open day for the Moore Innovation Centre, just all day or just rock?
6: Yeah, 9 till 4.
3: 9 till 4, so get along and have a look over there.
6: Yeah.
3: And if people want to find out a bit more detail about
5: Where do you actually fit in? I've lost connection with the structure of that university campus. Who is actually the Deputy Vice Chancellor? And do you work for Lee Kennedy, Michael?
6: So Lee Kennedy is the Pro Vice Chancellor of COP and Engagement, and she's a member of the Vice Chancellor's senior team. Yep. I report to Lee along with three other people, two based in Ballarat, one based Berwick and Gippsland, and I work across all three campuses. So I have the cooperative team in business development and also a regional role between mainly Gippsland and Berwick.
5: So who's actually the head of campus at?
6: There isn't a head of campus. We don't have head of campuses anymore.
3: But Andrew Lachlan does a lot down this way, doesn't he?
5: Yeah, Andrew Lachlan. Yeah, who the guy I was thinking of. Yeah. So Andrew's
6: my colleague, and so he is professor of business, and so that's 50% of his role, and 50% is as a director of engagement, similar role to mine.
3: Yeah.
5: Okay, good.
3: So thanks for joining us this morning, Michaela. So a quick one before we go to the news, though. If people are interested in finding a bit more about the report and the benefit, and how do they do that? Is it just on the website?
6: They can find it on our website. It's the official title is Federation University's Economic Contribution. This one's to Gippsland, but if they Google the Fed Uni Economic Contribution, they'll find it on our website.
3: And they'll be able to compare it to the different regions as well. So thanks for joining us this morning. We've been talking with Michaela Power, who's the Director, Engagement, Partnership and Growth with Federation University, about our economic contribution to the Federation University. So we'll be back with Mick Harrington from Gippsland Critical Minerals after the news.
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9: Good morning, I'm David Cameron. A judge in Mexico has convicted three men of the murders of Perth brothers Jake and Callum Robinson and their American friend Carter Rhode. They were on a surfing trip to Mexico's Pacific coast when they were shot dead in an attempted robbery in Baja California State. Here's the BBC's Mexico correspondent, Will Grant.
10: The guilty verdict brings to an end a two-year ordeal for the families of Jake and Callum Robinson and their friend Carter Rhode. The parents of the Australian brothers, Deborah and Martin Robinson, were in court for the verdict. Before the decision was handed down, the families of the victims addressed the court earlier this week. The murder of their sons had taken not only the sons we love, but also the future we had imagined with them, said Deborah Robinson, who asked the judge to hand down a maximum prison sentence to those responsible. Accountability matters, she said.
9: The US vice president has cast doubt on the Pentagon's plans to live stream a firing squad execution. Nadal Malik Hassan is set to die by firing squad for the 2009 shooting at the Fort Hood base in which 13 unarmed soldiers were killed. J.D. Vance has expressed doubt that the December execution will be moving forward as planned. He's added that if it is live streamed, he won't be watching. One of the survivors of the attack, Sergeant Alonzo Lunsford, says only victims and their families should be allowed to view the execution.
11: Yes, I think we should be able to look at it uncensored because I'm going to be there. And before they pull the trigger, I want him to look at me in my eyes and I look at him in his eyes and I want him to know, dude, you failed. I'm still here.
9: A major conservative political conference gets underway in Brisbane today. Speakers at the CPAC Australia conference include opposition leader Angus Taylor, One Nation leader Paul Hanson, Nationals leader Matt Canavan, and former British Prime Minister Liz Truss. Angus Taylor will be the first current Liberal Party leader to address the event, coming after the coalition unveiled a plan to slash Australia's migrant intake. Terrible poetry is the requirement for a group of Western Australians shining a light on mental health. Scarlett Coppola has the details.
12: Disability advocate and the founder of Perth's Worst Poet, Beth Good, is asking participants to leave perfectionism and mobile devices at the door when she hosts a poetry session at the city's The Social Hermit today, a space for creative connection. Inspiration will be sought from mostly materials rescued from waste, with narrating what nature knows and visual poetry collage among the topics to be explored. The Poetry Challenge is a way to celebrate International Mental Health Day.
9: New research indicates that late-night meals and snacking may directly contribute to liver damage. A study of 200,000 American adults found a 20 to 30% increase in all forms of liver disease among those who ate late at night or after going to bed compared with those who didn't. Scientists say it shows that late-night food consumption, when the body is promoting sleep, affects its ability to metabolise nutrients, putting strain on the liver. It's already known that the practice boosts obesity. Sport and Australian Formula One driver Oscar Piastri will start from fourth on the grid for the Singapore Grand Prix sprint race later tonight. Red Bull's Max Verstappen is on pole, while championship leader Kimi Antonelli qualified in seventh on the Marina Bay circuit.
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3: And the weather for this weekend and into next week for Latrobe Valley. Today, maximum 21 degrees, partly cloudy, with a slight chance of showers in the morning. West wind 25 to 30 kilometres per hour, light, and a slight chance of rain today. And tomorrow, Sunday, 11th of October, minimum 8, maximum 24 degrees, a mostly sunny day. And on Monday, 12th of October, minimum 10, maximum 19, with a 95% chance of showers, most likely in the morning and afternoon, and the chance for thunderstorm in the afternoon as well. So, and on Tuesday, minimum 5, maximum 15, partly cloudy, high chance of showers in the morning and early afternoon. And on Wednesday, minimum 3, maximum 15, cloudy and slight chance of shower.
5: Oh, mate, so, where's this catastrophic global warming? I'm waiting for it to come.
3: Well, all we're going to get,
5: it's too cold.
3: What we seem to be getting is sun, rain, which means my grass is going to grow again, and I'm going to have to get moving to mowing the lawn, I think, twice a week, not just once a week going forward. But we're glad to be joined now on the line by Mick Harrington, who's the East Gippsland Community and Stakeholder Lead with Gippsland Critical Minerals. It's a project we've been following for a number of years, I think, Richard, here. And
5: I remember that disgraceful incident about 3 years ago when I think the company spent $20 million north of $20 million on the EES and then had the project thrown out. I thought that was terrible.
3: Well, that was a different company, but same project, but different
5: who
3: company.
5: Who would survive that?
3: I know, it is. But good morning, Mick. How are you?
17: Yeah, very well, mate. Thanks for having us on.
3: So, first of all, give us a bit of a background about the project and what's been happening.
17: Yeah, so, obviously you've got an understanding of the project, but GCM proposed to establish the Fingerboards Project, which is a zircon, rare earth and titanium minerals mine just near Fernbank in East Gippsland. But lately, if you're thinking about, what's been happening, I think central to what we've been doing lately is really our MRDP, or our Mining and Rehabilitation Demonstration Pit. And what that was aiming to do is show the community that we can mine and then we can rehabilitate. And it's about proof, not promises.
3: Because that's the thing, isn't it? When people think of mines, they think, well, particularly in the Latrobe Valley, think of a big open cut that you burn the stuff that you can pull out of it.
5: Or Valhalla, big tunnels.
3: So what does it look like for this sort of mining?
17: Yeah, so this sort of mining is what we call, progressive rehabilitated strip mining. So a strip or a mining panel moves around the landscape over time and is progressively rehabbed as we go. So it's about, 5% by volume of the material that comes out. The rest goes back in and is rehabbed. And the aim for us is to bring it back to agricultural use as quickly as possible. That's been the feedback from the community, and that's what we're focusing on doing right now and trialing things to make sure we can do that through our demonstration pit.
3: This might sound
5: take some of the hysterical behaviour out of the community's approaches to this project, because it really was quite hysterical. Well, I thought anyway. You probably have to be a bit more diplomatic than that, Mick. But.
17: Well, I think people are, obviously people have genuine concerns when something new comes to their area. I've been in that community pretty much my whole life. So I'm the president of the Lindo South Footy Club and grew up just down the road at Providence Ponds from the project or where the proposed project is. And people have varying perspectives, but for us, it's just about making sure people have the facts and then they can make their own decision from there.
3: And that's the value of a demonstration pit, isn't it? You can actually see it. It's not a graphic. It's not someone saying, well, this is how it's going to be. You can actually see the reality of it and what's involved. And
17: that's correct. And for us, if you look at the amount of people we've taken through, so we've taken over 230 people through tours of the demonstration pit from a massive variety of community groups and statutory authorities and on all the like councillors and all that sort of thing. And the thing that really comes through is, it's from all of them or very, very large number of them. It's all about they can really appreciate the fact they can actually see it. It's not an academic thing in their brain. It is actually visceral. You can see
3: it's not
17: happening.
3: An AI model that you can, graphic or something like that you say.
17: That's right.
5: Well, the stuff you're mining is critical, isn't it, Mick? That's the truth.
17: Yes, that's right. Obviously critical minerals is a bit of a buzzword, but
5: yep.
17: Those minerals that we propose to bring out of our project, so if you look at zircon, obviously that's fairly common around the world, but is a massive need for it. So in glazing, abrasives and all that sort of thing. But then you've got titanium minerals. So, you know, anything from welding fluxes to white paint pigments through to titanium metals. But then you get into the rare earths, and that is where the strategic importance comes around these things. For those that don't know, rare earths, particularly heavy rare earths that our project is particularly rich in, they go into things like renewable technologies, defense technologies, and basically anything high tech you've got your hands on will have rare earths in it.
5: And that's... Well, Latrobe Valley ash, Tony, is Latrobe Valley ash on a Loyang ash is full of.
3: And that's...
5: Well, Latrobe Valley ash, Tony, is Latrobe Valley ash on a Loyang ash is full of rare earths.
3: That's right, and we're.

0: certain nations, you never want to have your eggs all in one basket. And having a supply of these minerals that are used in such a wide variety of things through our lives, from phones to planes to medical technologies, it's important that we have our own resource and we can support other Western nations with that resource as well.
1: What's the volumes of material coming out of this mining operation, Mick?
0: Oh, so the mining rate would be around 900 tons per hour, but the resource itself, the mine itself goes for around 22 years. So it's quite a substantial thing for our community. I mean, that's my job as a person that's in the community and has been all my life. It's about, obviously, there's a massive buzz around the sovereignty, but for me, at a local level, it's all about what it can deliver for our people. And I think that is good jobs and, opportunities for contractors. And just really drilling down and making sure that the community benefits from it.
1: So, are we adding value to the product at the site, or are we actually taking it out of Gippsland and then processing it there?
0: Yeah, so we propose to bring it to a HMC, so a heavy mineral concentrate. It would then be loaded on our railway siding, shipped through our port, and it most likely would end up going to either Western Australia or Northern Territory for further processing.
2: But you've also got some of that economic benefit and jobs happening now, just even with the demonstration pit, isn't there? What sort of value are we seeing at the moment?
0: 100%. Like if you look at the local contractors that worked on our demo pit, and as you know, you've alliterate, said, it is really a demonstration pit, but it's already delivered over $1.2 million worth of, benefit and contracts for local contractors. So anything from earth moving to electrical, and everything in between, agronomy, fertilizers, all those benefits are flowing right now.
2: And obviously, one of the concerns with obviously dust and water and things like that, is that all sort of captured within this sort of the trial or the demonstration pit as well to get some real-time data of what it looks like and how's it going?
0: That's exactly right. Things are going along very well. And also through the EES process, all of those things are studied in depth. And that will obviously we'll work through that process. And then late next year, we would think we would know more and have some feedback on the project that way.
1: Because I was briefed on this when I was on the board of East Gippsland Water over 10 years ago, and I was amazed then at the innovation being employed by the then miner, and I presume it's the same in this project. It's not simply putting in a dredge of, or a digger, putting the stuff in the back of a truck and then shipping it out. It's a bit more sophisticated than that.
0: Yeah, absolutely. And I mean, obviously, being where it is, it's important that we minimize dust and all that sort of thing. So, having mobile mining units down in the pit with dozer push, making sure that we are pumping a slurry to our plant. So, rather than having truck and shovel, it just limits that dust, limits that noise, and makes sure that we can be a good neighbor and coexist.
1: So where is the water coming from then, Mick?
0: So there's a diverse water sourcing strategy, but you would think most likely you'd look at three main options, which would be the potential for Mitchell River winterfill from the Mitchell River, then potentially Latrobe Aquifer bore water, and then there's a potential for recycled water later on down the track as well.
2: And it's fair to say, because obviously, like Richard, he was a bit more blunt around the opposition previous to this project and the need. But this Gippsland Critical Minerals has been very good at that consultation piece and actually listening to concerns, and it's reshaped the project, hasn't it? So you've actually taken on board the community's concerns. Has that been beneficial for the project?
0: Look, for me, I mean, personally, I'll take my GCM hat off for one moment. And for me personally, I wasn't strongly in favor of the previous project, but this project has done some really good things in listening to the community. So the three major gullies that are in the area, they're no longer mined. Thinking about things like bringing back the boundary of the mine from the Mitchell River. So in the previous project, it was around 600 meters from the river, and now there's a 1.5K buffer, just protecting that horticultural area that is so important to the fabric of that area. But also things like if you know the area very well, there's an intersection called the Fingerboards intersection, which can lead you to Lindeno, Dargo, Glenelladale, or, you know, or back to Fernbank. And that's really important.

0: important locally. So most people outside the area wouldn't really know it, but that was proposed to be mined under in the last project. And now that remains. So things like that, we've really been listening to the community. And obviously there's always more to do, but I'm always on the road. I'm always available, and anyone can get in touch with me.
1: How long does the is the demonstration pit finished, or is it is there a time frame on that? And
0: So
1: EES, is that how's that how long does that go for?
0: the excavation and mining stage is done. Now we're into the rehab phase, and so at the moment we've got a cover crop on it because we thought coming into an El Nino there was not going to be much rain, Tony. That wasn't the case, so we
1: Wasn't the
0: planted a
1: case
0: cover
1: last
0: crop,
1: week.
0: and
1: Definitely
0: then
1: Thursday, Friday.
0: so after we planted it, we got 163 mil of rain. So there's always challenges, but this is exactly what the demonstration pit is about. It's about facing the challenges, learning from them, and showing that we can effectively rehab. So moving forward into autumn next year, we'll then go into pasture and ameliorant trials to just show what works best on the site and work out the actual rehab approach moving forward.
1: And the EES, which is the Environmental Effects Statement, I think, isn't it? How long is that? That's a long process as well, isn't it? And quite
0: Yeah,
1: thorough.
0: the state government are targeting around an 18-month period for that now. That's quite, short in comparison to what they have been in the past. And we're working towards that. So you would think late next year, we would know something more. But there is a lot to do to make sure that this project can be done in a safe manner, and work with the community. And, I'm all for that really rigorous level of assessment. I think it's important. And I think it will give the community confidence when the answers come through that EES.
1: And how's the sentiment shifting? Is it, are people becoming more on board with the project? Or, I mean, you're always going to get some people that just will die in a ditch against anything sometimes. But, it was very, what's the word, combative. It was very, lines were drawn in the sand, pardon the pun, for a mine. But has that shifted that sentiment across the community now?
0: The sentiment's definitely changed even since I've been at GCM. So I've been at GCM just over a year, and I can really see it personally. But if you look at the surveys and polling that we've done, that opposition to the project's dropped from around 36%, sort of late last year, and recently we had another one done, and that opposition's dropped to 11%. So there's been a real marked decrease. And anecdotally on the ground, for me, what people are talking about is good jobs. They see that East Gippsland has had a really tough time with, timber transition, coal-fired power transition. There's a lot happening in terms of industry shutdown, and people see this as an avenue and one part of the puzzle moving forward to try and make sure that our region's vibrant and has a thriving economy.
1: Richard, you got a question there? You're going to ask.
2: Well, yeah, I've got a lots of questions actually. One, the port for this, presumably, is the Port of Melbourne.
0: There's two possibilities. So either the Port of Melbourne or the Port of Geelong, you would think. Yeah.
2: You say no Gippsland based port.
0: Don't believe so, no.
1: It's pretty. I
2: That's
1: think it's
2: too.
1: pretty full. The Gippsland ones at the moment, with the decommissioning of the
2: What
1: oil,
2: Port
1: gas and oil, I
2: Anthony?
1: think. Yeah.
2: Yeah, and look. I guess one concern might well be, given the Mitchell River is a source of water for this, I mean, how are we guaranteeing that there will be no water lost that such as would inhibit on future development of agricultural and horticulture in that area?
0: Yeah, so there's a certain number, like a certain amount of water that's allowed right now to be taken out of the Mitchell. We would have to have existing water rights. We wouldn't get a water right on top of anything that's already allowed in that system. And we would have to abide by all the same rules as current people using that system do. So when it falls below a certain level of flow per day, we wouldn't be able to take water. And the like. And that's a big reason around why we're, looking at a diversified water strategy to make sure that we're covering all our bases.
2: Yeah, good.
1: Because they can both work together, can't they? You can have both industries side by side here.
2: Of
0: Oh,
2: course.
0: absolutely.
2: And it's only a 22-year project. So it's not as though we're going to create. So we're going to create a massive hole there where there was an open cut. I mean, is that what we're looking at? No,
0: it's absolutely not open cut. So, you know, in Gippsland, people obviously, you know, think of mining. They think of coal pits. They think of potentially the legacy mine at Benambra. They're the kind of things that sort of fit in their mind. This is very different to that. So we're working around the landscape and progressively rehabbing as we go. That, I think, is incredibly important. And bringing it back into agricultural production as quickly as possible, having a stable landform and making sure that, you know, there are opportunities for other industries to utilise that after we finish mining.
2: But the point here is things like rutile and dysprosium and other critical minerals, they are so expensive. You can still you can still do all of this work, and the company can still make a commercial success. That's really the point, isn't it?
0: Yeah, that's right. And I mean, if you look at just what is invested in doing these things, that resource has been very, very well studied. And then the demonstration pit even adds more to that again. So there's a very good understanding of that resource, and there is a big demand at the moment all around the world, you know, everywhere from India to the United States and everywhere in between, that these minerals are in demand and they will continue to be, particularly when you look at Australia as such a stable place to do business compared to a lot of other places in the world. It's sort of one of those jurisdictions where people want to invest because, you know, there's some safety in that.
1: I mean, because the number is something around like 40 to 50% of the world's supply outside of China could be provided from Gippsland, isn't it?
0: That's right. So if you look at, you know, with Chinese supply, we would be, you know, 7.2% of heavy rare earth supply for the world for 22 years. And that, I think, is incredible to have that resource sitting here in East Gippsland. And of course we want to do it the right way, but that resource can benefit one, our nation, and two, local people. So, you know, I'm working really hard to make sure that the project is the best it can be and we listen the best we can, but also making sure that, you know, we can benefit as a nation from these projects. It's really important.
2: Makes the question, of course, I don't want to scare the horses, but we know that there's mineral sands in the sort of Mallee Woomera area, and that's been a subject of discussion for a long time. Begs the question about what other critical mineral resources we do have in Gippsland.
0: Yeah, I'm not sure about Gippsland, but if you look at Victoria more broadly, we have quite big reserves of antimony. There is, you know, a renaissance with gold. There is quite a lot of gold exploration happening.
2: Yep.
0: You know, you've got one of the world's best gold mines just up near Bendigo, you know, the Fosterville mine. And these are incredible success stories, and there's a lot more to come. There's such a, you know, burgeoning sort of a renaissance of the minerals industry in Victoria, and I think it bodes well for the economy. I think it's going to be a great thing.
2: I agree,
1: because it's important. And like, people talk about, you know, we talk about rare earths and critical minerals, and we don't really register where they go. But we've all got our mobile phones, we're all using computers, we're all using, you know, we've got solar panels, we have wind turbines. The need, even cars now, like, you know, it's not just the, you know, you need a PhD to turn your car on these days sometimes, but the newer cars, it's just part of our everyday life now, aren't they, that we expect?
0: That's right. Yeah, if you look at something like, just pick up your mobile phone, rare earths in that every day. So neodymium in that there, you know, in your Tesla, you've got rare earth magnets, in your wind turbines, rare earth magnets. And then you go into defense technologies, you know, the RAF base here at East Sale, I've grew up in the area. I went to school in Sale High School. And that's sort of a pride of our region, having the roulettes fly out of Gippsland, I think. And without that, without those rare earths, those planes don't take to the sky. It's as simple as that.
1: So what's the next step for GCM?
0: Yep. So the next step is we work through, as we said, we work through with the community. We make sure that we're listening and, you know, really making sure that we do things in good faith and be as transparent as possible. And then we work our way through that EES process and give people a chance to have their say. It's a process, but we'll work our way through it. And I think we can do it the right way. And I think we are.
2: And we've already got the skills in Gippsland required for operation of the mine, Mick?
0: Yeah, so if you look at a mineral sands mine, broadly, a lot of the concentration of jobs is in earth moving, in the mineral separation plant. And those mineral separation plant jobs can be learnt on the job. So I'm a former mower man years ago. I've had a firewood business. So a bloke like me that, is decent with their hands can go into a mineral sand separation plant, learn on the job, and make a good living. And then obviously, your earth moving, we've got a very big amount of people that have come out of the timber sector that have lost their jobs, and they could definitely transition those skills into, driving excavators, moxies, dozers. And I think that is a real opportunity to look after people that right now probably don't feel very looked after.
1: And if they can drive that machine on the side of a hill, I'm pretty sure they can do it on level ground in a mine.
0: Yeah, if you can drive a dozer in a logging coop at Ben Dock, I'm pretty sure you can do it in a patch of sand.
1: And it's quite sizable numbers too of employees that the full scale project's looking at as well, isn't it? With a couple of hundred
0: Yeah,
1: people.
0: that's right. So if you look at in the construction phase, you'd have around 400 full-time equivalents, and then moving into the operational phase, which as we said is around 22 years, you would be 300 full-time jobs there. And
2: Which
0: I
2: isn't.
0: think that is incredible for the area.
2: That's. I mean, that's comparable numbers to one of the mines in the Latrobe Valley, actually.
1: Pretty
2: In fact, I
1: much.
2: think it's more.
1: Yeah,
2: It's
1: it's not more.
2: more. Greater numbers than the open cuts at Yallourn and at Loy Yang.
0: So
1: So
0: I
1: it's a
0: mean,
1: significant
0: when you look
1: investment.
0: at some of the things that have happened in the region recently, I view this in the frame of there is an opportunity, and obviously we want to do this the right way, but I think it's about grasping opportunity.
2: Absolutely.
1: And if people want to find out more about the project and how the best way is the website the best way?
0: Yeah, absolutely. So if you want to see an overview of the project, there's video there, there's links to documents. So we're very transparent with our documents. So our community reference group notes are up there. There's, real-time weather monitoring at the site. So you can sort of find out a lot about the project. Just head to www.gippslandcriticalminerals.com. And if you want to reach out to me personally, my email is, you can just email me at mharrington@gippslandcriticalminerals.com. And always happy to talk to people, come and, educate people about what the project is, and work with the community. That's what I'm here for.
1: As always, Mick, time gets away from us. Half an hour goes really quick. But it's
2: That
1: been
2: goes
1: great
2: fast, doesn't
1: catching
2: it?
1: up and getting an update on the project and where it's at that exciting next stage with the demonstration pit as it moves closer to the construction phase. And it's great to see that the community is embracing the project, and it's a very important, and we didn't even touch on the national, even the federal government's acknowledged the significance of this sort of project of sovereignty and needs for critical minerals across our nation. So thanks for joining us this morning. We've been talking with Mick Harrington, who is the East Gippsland lead communications and stakeholder, community and stakeholder lead for Gippsland Critical Minerals. So thanks for joining us this morning, Mick.
0: Thanks for
2: Thank you.
0: having us. Take care.
1: We'll be back with more Our World this week after some messages from our sponsors.
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0: And welcome back to Our World This Week. And we're delighted to be joined now on the line by Darren Chester, I should say the Honourable Darren Chester, Deputy Leader of the Nationals and the House of Representatives, but more importantly, the Federal Member for Gippsland. Good morning, Darren. How are you?
1: I'm excellent, and I can cope without being called the Honourable. Thank
0: the
1: you
0: honourable,
1: very much.
0: Yeah, Darren
1: is fine.
0: And I don't know if the track I just picked then, ELO, Don't Bring Me Down, is probably a good segue into what's happening in the political environment at the moment. It seems to be about very personal, isn't it, at the moment?
1: Yeah, look, it is an extraordinary time in Australian politics, and I don't think during my lifetime I've seen it quite so volatile at state and federal level. And obviously, we're within 50 days now of a state election, and there's, you know, a reasonable case to be made on my side of politics that the Labor Party has been there too long and has become a bit complacent and full of hubris, and there's been a whole range of, you know, pretty major missteps there by this government that I think should be punished at the ballot box. When you think about the $15 billion in rorts and corruption on the big build sites, when you think about the Commonwealth Games that were meant to be held in regional Victoria and end up being held in Scotland, and taxpayers had to pay $300 million for the privilege of Glasgow hosting the Games, all these sorts of things. And then very locally, you start looking at the condition of our roads and potholes and the lack of funding for local infrastructure. They're all reasons why I say that we need a change of government in Victoria. And it's a volatile time, though. There's obviously, One Nation is polling well in opinion polls, and the community seems to be split almost a third at the moment. So anyone who tells you they know what's going to happen at the state election in 50 days' time, I think he's having an interview at the moment. It's a very volatile situation.
0: And I think the analysis, or a traditional analysis, which is two-party preferred and things like that in the polls, it's not relevant now, is it?
1: And that's a really important point to make. And people are going to rapidly get an understanding of the exhaustive preferential system on election night. Now, I was someone who was elected for the first time in a three-quarter contest where the Labor Party ran, the Liberal Party ran, and obviously the National Party, my party, contested it. And in the exhaustive preferential system, if you finish out of the top two, obviously your preferences are distributed. But you can see a situation where the candidate who finishes third can benefit from preferences below them and jump ahead of someone in first or second place and actually win the seat with a lower primary to begin with. So that's happened many times in Australian political history. But I think a lot of people don't quite follow how the exhaustive system does work, the exhaustive preferential system works. And what you're going to find is that there'll be candidates who don't finish first and second on the primary vote who will leapfrog over other candidates with the preferences when they're distributed. So I think the election night could be a fascinating one to watch, and may not be every seat decided on the night. There might be a lot of counting required in the days ahead.
0: It might be an important civic lesson for students of how the system actually works, because I've been involved in politics for a long time, and yeah, you're right, a lot of people don't understand.
1: Well, there was a case in Gippsland with the old seat of McMillan where the lowest primary vote ever, which resulted in a person being elected, occurred, I think it was in the 1980s or 1970s, and the fellow won with 17.5% of the primary vote, but everyone preferenced him, and he jumped ahead of everyone else in front of him, and he ran through the field and ended up winning the seat. So that's a bit of Gippsland history dating back 50 or so years ago. So you can get quite a low primary vote, under 20.
0: A bit like Steve Bradbury in the Winter Olympics.
1: The Bradbury effect in Australian politics could be alive and well in 50 days' time.
0: And from a federal scene, what are some of the key... Obviously, migration seems to be back up in debates, and you know, we've got things around data centres and AI. What's consuming in that federal space as well? With a Victorian lens as well, I guess.
1: Well, the biggest issue funding Victorians and Australians is definitely the cost of living pressures. So over a period now of several years, people have experienced multiple increases in their mortgage rates. The average Australian is now paying $30,000 or more per year on interest since the Albanese government came into power. So that's a significant impost on the family budget. And cost of living is obviously also playing out with the fuel cost increases now. Fuel cost increases linked to the war in the Middle East are still flowing on to the Australian motorist, and so they don't really care who's to blame. They just know they're paying the price, and so the cost of living is the biggest issue certainly facing Australians today. But on the other issues that come to my attention and that people often comment about publicly, there's no question that migration has become a bigger issue, particularly in the context of how many people have been allowed to come to Australia in recent years. And even the government now is saying itself that there's been too many in too short a period of time, and the housing hasn't kept up with it. So I think you're going to see more conversation about migration. Obviously, the Coalition released its policy last week, and we made it clear we want to reduce the net overseas migration number to try and get on top of it in terms of provide some breathing space to actually build the houses Australia needs, make sure we've got the services available for any migrants who do come to Australia, and also focus on the skills that we need, making sure that we raise the standards and get the skills we need rather than having something like an open door policy, which has been highly criticised in recent times.
2: Hey, Darren, it's Bertie here. Just wondering what in terms of the Coalition's announcement on migration, is there likely to be any impact on regions in terms of access to migrants, particularly in the agricultural space? What's your view on how that'll play out?
1: We've made it very clear that under Labor Party, the numbers have been too high and the standards have been set too low, and we want to change both of those settings now. What we've also made it clear is the migration system needs to work in Australia's best interest. So in regional areas like ours, where we desperately need work in the horticultural sector, perhaps in the care economy like aged care or other areas, and the hospitality sector right across regional Australia in suburban areas relies very heavily on backpackers. We've made it very clear that we're not interested in stopping working holidaymakers from coming to Australia. They are temporary arrangements. They don't actually have that impact on the housing stock like people who are moving here more permanently. And what we want to see is protecting those areas where we need the skills, where there are businesses and farmers saying they need those workers to get their crops off or to continue to deliver their services. They should be given a priority, and under our policy, we've protected their situation. But what we're saying is around things like the international students, where international students coming to Australia is a great privilege, and you should be coming here to study for a period of time and not staying permanently. But around half the international students who are still living in Australia today have been here for 10 years or more. So they've completed their studies, and they've stayed around or started more studies. And honestly, they're actually course hopping to try and get work rights rather than actually focusing on becoming qualified in their chosen field and taking those skills back to their country. And that is the big number. That is where we think we can cut international student commitments quite significantly. And it's important that we do so, because having an opportunity to study in an Australian university should give you an Australian experience and not have it distorted in the way it has been today, particularly amongst a group of eight universities. It's become a big issue for a lot of Australian students in those university campuses.
0: And Darren, Gippsland's a big place, as we know, that live down here. Roads are very important. What do we need to do with roads?
1: Well, of all the issues that come to my attention, and I'm someone who drives 50,000 to 60,000 kilometres a year on Gippsland roads, it is the one where, as National Party members of Parliament and as local people in regional areas, we've been talking about for several years, and it seems the metropolitan media's just woken up to it. And I think they thought we were just whinging and making stuff up, but we knew the roads were falling apart. We knew that the maintenance budgets had been cut, and we knew that potholes were appearing in places repeatedly, just getting patched up rather than fixed. All these things have an impact. They have an impact, obviously, on the safety for people driving on those roads. And there's no question that the condition of the roads can add to the risk of serious crashes and fatal fatalities, and that has occurred. There have been demonstrated cases of that. But also has an impact when the government just comes along, instead of fixing the road in the first place, goes and reduces the speed limits. And now it takes longer to travel through Gippsland than it used to when I got my licence 40 years ago. There's so many 80-kilometre zones now on the highway and main arterial roads that people are very frustrated. They know this road used to be 100 kilometres an hour. They know they used to be able to drive it safely when it was properly fixed. And they're getting angry and frustrated about that. And that creates impatient drivers as well. So all these things are issues that we raised 4 or 5 years ago, and we were kind of ignored, I think, by the Labor Party and the metropolitan media. But they've woken up to it. There's been some major commitments now from both the Labor Party and the Coalition to crack on with fixing the potholes. But you've actually got to fix the underlying condition, and the underlying condition is the lack of work done on maintenance. So the drainage beside the roads, they're full of weeds, there's rubbish all through them, the water doesn't run off properly, and you get soft spots on the bitumen, and that ends up in creating the potholes that we're all frustrated about. So it's a big fix, but we're miles behind on our maintenance budget. It's going to take years to get on top of all the backlog of road issues. And my frustration is, I guess, we pay taxes, you pay taxes. We want to see our share of money spent back in our regional communities. And all we've seen so far under the Labor Party in recent times is money focused on those big projects in the city, gold-plated infrastructure in the city, and all we want is decent roads out our way.
0: And we're seeing more varying climate events, like, you know, was it 160 mil? We're talking to Mick Harrington before from Gippsland Critical Minerals, and they were saying that they just planted some stuff in there on top of their rehab part for the demonstration pit, and they got 160 mil of rain. Like, you know, that's makes impact of making sure the roads are up kept even more important, doesn't it? Because we're seeing a lot more events of high rain and stuff.
1: The resilience of our infrastructure, whether it's our roads, our rail, our telephone connectivity, whatever it might be, the resilience of those things that keep us in contact with the rest of the world is a critical part of any planning for what may happen with climate change or what might happen with any other natural disasters, whatever the cause. So what I get frustrated about is we seem to have to learn these lessons time after time. And, you know, the unfortunate part about being a member of Parliament for 18 years, you get to see the same mistakes made a couple of times. You think, what are you doing? Why aren't you listening to the people on the ground who are making it really clear that if you maintain a clear road, for example, and remove some roadside vegetation, the next time there's a major storm, you don't spend the whole time getting branches off the road and the highway's not closed. But repeatedly we see vegetation build up, creating a fire risk and also creating a traffic risk. We want to see more work spent on, say, bushfire mitigation and prevention measures, and that means obviously fuel reduction burns. That means clearing, you know, actually physically clearing around some of our towns to give them a fire break in case there's an outbreak over the summer period. We know these things work because they've worked in the past, but after 5 or 6 years from the last major bushfire, we're seeing a reduction in the mitigation and prevention work going on in our community. So, look, I just appeal to state and federal government, start listening to the locals who actually have experienced these fires or floods or major rain events in the past, and they know what mitigation measures are required, and they know what practical work on the ground actually makes a difference in their community. So that they've just got to start listening to the people in those local areas, because we do live in a beautiful part of the world. It's the greatest part of Australia to live in, but we do have the risk of, you know, major storms, of fires, floods, and God forbid another drought one day. And we need to make sure that the locals are actually being listened to and given the opportunity to prepare for those events before they occur.
2: Darren, you mentioned the Prince's Highway, and I probably share your frustration around the variable speed limits. And in an ideal world, we'd probably have 110 k's the whole way from Sale through to Melbourne. And what's the role of the federal government in the maintaining or the development of the Prince's Highway? And are we at a stage now where these major interstate thoroughfares like the Prince's Highway, the Western Highway, and the Hume Highway, should they be placed under the management of the federal government?
1: Like just about every issue in Australia, it sounds like a simple question and ends up with a complex answer. So I'll see how it goes for you.
2: We have a summarised version.
1: We have a thing called the National Road Network, which is the roads of national priority that are recognised by the Commonwealth, and it provides a budget to the states to help look after them. So the Commonwealth provides money, and the states which own the roads for that national network are meant to maintain them. Under the previous government, the coalition government for 10 years or so, we used to fund improvements on the highway at the rate of 80% from the federal government and 20% from the state government as a way of, that was only in regional areas, as a way to try and get projects like the Prince's Highway duplication between Traylor and Sale off the ground, because we were finding that if you gave them 50-50, which is the current model under the Albanese government, the states would always prefer to work in the suburbs because there's more people there and they're getting the same value for their dollar. But we made it 80-20, and that meant we got some major projects done, like the highway in Traylor and Sale, the Bruce Highway, the Pacific Highway up through Coffs Harbour, through there. Some really big projects were funded 80-20 by the Commonwealth. So I guess the argument you can make is that the Commonwealth should put more money on the table for the national network. That's a reasonable argument to make. But they don't want to see then the states actually spend it on the priorities that they identify as well, not just being put into projects that make some political sense for the state government of the day. The other program we had, which was a little bit different, was a thing called Roads of Strategic Importance. And that was for roads that weren't on the national network, but were still really important, like the Great Alpine Road, the road, the Monero Highway up to Cooma, even the Bonang Road. We were able to get money for that through the Roads of Strategic Importance program, where the federal government provided half the money for the states and got on with the job. When you don't have funding buckets like that available to you, the states then just pick their own priorities. And what we've seen in Victoria is a real focus on infrastructure projects in Melbourne, like the Level Crossing Removal Program, Suburban Rail Loop. I mean, they've been hideously expensive projects, but some of them are quite popular in the areas where they've been built because people get to work 3 to 5 minutes quicker. So if you remove a level crossing, they get to work a bit quicker, so they love it. But out here in our community, we've got a disproportionate number of people dying on our roads, and we just want to see improvements to you know, safety, more overtaking lanes, and duplication where it's appropriate, and that requires the states to put some money on the table because they actually own the asset in the first place.
0: And Darren, how obviously we focused on the state election earlier, and obviously there's going to be, you know, everyone's focused on who's going to form government, but there's also the upper house will change as well, and then governing. What's that relationship or the importance between state relationships and federal governments going forward going to be? How important?
1: Well, it's important. I mean, having been a minister in the past with infrastructure and transport and also veterans affairs, my view is always that you need to have a good working relationship with the states, you know, regardless of their political persuasion, because if you want to get anything done, they provide the arms and legs on the ground to actually do the work that's required. So with infrastructure and transport, again, it's the state that actually owns the assets. So unless they're willing partners, the federal government can put money on the table and just sit there unless the state's willing to get the work done. So I always found that I could have a good working relationship with Labor ministers. Quite often it was a question of putting money on the table for them to say, well, this is our contribution, when are you going to come on board as well? What we've seen in recent times, which has been the most frustrating thing, I think, in my time in Parliament, has been a lack of funding for regional projects, and that's because I think the Albanese government and the Andrews and Allan government both decided they wanted to focus on Melbourne, and we haven't been getting our fair share in regional areas. So that's, you know, that's why I'm particularly interested in the plan the Coalition is taking this election to get 25% of new infrastructure spending actually delivered in regional areas under their fair share guarantee. I think that's a good policy, and it's one I'd love to see the Commonwealth do as well, because 25% of Australians live outside the major capitals and they're entitled to get some of their money back to the infrastructure we need. So I think it's a good policy, and it's one that has been well received across Gippsland. But you're right, you need a working relationship with the government of the day, and after the next election, the Albanese government will have to figure out how they work with the new government, if it's a continuation of the Carroll government in new form or a Jess Wilson government, they'll have to work with the government of the day.
0: And obviously there's a lot of, like, you know, you've got One Nation on the rise if you look at the polls and things like that. But how do we convince people we need to look at parties, and whether it's One Nation, Labor, Liberal, National, whoever, Greens, Independents, focus on solutions, not the problems? How do we shift that political dynamic, or is it just too good a thing to talk about problems and rather than solutions? Is that too simplistic?
1: It's too easy in the Australian media today, and look, it's easy for politicians to whinge about the media and pick fault of them. They pick plenty of fault of us as well, so it's my time to return the serve. But the media today is very focused on the personalities and not paying enough attention to the policies. And I look at the One Nation increase in their polling. When you go and look at their website and look at what they've got to say, they've got one sentence policy positions or statements offering very simple answers to what are very complex problems. Their policies haven't been fully costed, like the Coalition has to get our policies costed through the Parliamentary Budget Office, and they're not being held up to the same level of scrutiny as the Coalition and the Labor Party. So I think One Nation has had a bit of a free ride with the media in recent times, and the more people examine their policies, the more they realise there's not much substance behind them. But I'd also make a really simple point. Part of the reason, a very significant part of the reason for the rise in One Nation, is the failings of the current governments. So Australians overwhelmingly, after 4 years of the Albanese government, are saying the country is heading in the wrong direction. That's actually coming through in the research. 65 to 70% of Australians are saying the country is heading in the wrong direction, and they are feeling personally worse off after 4 years of the Albanese government. They're also annoyed with the Prime Minister for breaking his promises on things like household energy bills and refusing to say sorry for some of his gaffes, like the issue with the Japanese Prime Minister and all these sorts of things. So they're angry with the Prime Minister. That would normally mean you get a direct increase in the vote for the Coalition. But because Australians are saying, well, the Liberals and Nationals, we're not convinced that you've got yourself organised for government yet either, they've parked their vote somewhere else, which is where they're parking with One Nation in the opinion polls. So I think all of that points to an opportunity for the Coalition, that they demonstrate the competency of our team, that we demonstrate good policies that actually work for all Australians, and we demonstrate our proven track record when we've been in government. There are opportunities for the Coalition to win back some of those One Nation voters and have a very successful next regular election. So, look, I'm positive and optimistic that we can demonstrate our competency, but I also expect the media at some point will start asking some tough questions of One Nation, and they don't have any answers. They don't have the answers about how they're going to pay for their policies, and they don't have the answers about how they're going to actually manage the economy, strengthen our defence force, and actually really control migration and restore the standard of living that Australians want. So Again, as I said at the outset, these are volatile times in Australian politics. The people of Australia are saying to us, we're not rusted on any political party whatsoever. We will vote according to who we think's got the best plan for the future of our nation, and we'll vote for who we think is the best candidate in our local area. So it's a very turbulent time in politics, and again, it's hard to predict what will happen next.
0: It is definitely. Is it the old Chinese curse? May you live in interesting times, and we're definitely well, in interesting times.
1: These are interesting times, that's for sure.
0: And Darren, just on another note, though, obviously recently we saw some new citizenship ceremonies and people becoming Australians. I think it was 57 at the Wedge recently. What is it like to be at those ceremonies as someone becomes a new Australian?
1: Look, I think it's one of the most fulfilling parts of my role. And I often comment at those citizenship ceremonies that, you know, you guys are the smart people. You guys have chosen Australia. We're just lucky. We were born here. I mean, through pure good fortune, I was born in Australia and had the opportunities presented to me. These are people who have worked hard and chosen Australia and are now making the ultimate step of becoming a citizen. So I think they are people who we should celebrate. And I also say to them that, you know, they can bring their culture and it adds to Australia. Bring their experiences, and we've seen Latrobe in particular, the number of different cultures coming together through the food and the festivals we have in Latrobe Valley, which actually bring our community together. You don't have to leave your culture at the airport arrivals lounge, but you do have to commit to Australian values. You have to commit to the idea of democracy and a fair go for everyone and equal rights for men and women. So you do have to commit to those values, and that's what it means to become an Australian citizen, to commit to that as well. So look, I find it a very fulfilling part of the job to meet these people who have decided they want to see their future here in our country. And right throughout our nation's history, we're a country of migrants, people who arrived and added to the great dynamic, the great story of Australia. I also say that the story of Australia will never be completely finished. And we're all adding little chapters to it every day of the week. And during our time on the planet, we get to offer a couple of chapters. And I think our story, while we're here together, should be one of being positive and optimistic and hopeful for the future. And these new Australians who arrive and becoming citizens get to help us write that story. So I think it's an exciting and fulfilling part of the role to welcome new people to our region, particularly when they decided to buy a business or really invest in the future of the region. And they make great Australians. They make a real difference to our community.
0: And I believe marathon tomorrow, is it?
1: You've done your research.
0: Bertie's done the research, yeah. Was it the 20th, yeah. 20th marathon, Melbourne Marathon?
1: Yeah, lining up for my 20th Melbourne Marathon tomorrow.
0: First question's got to be why.
1: Yeah, because it started as a hobby, obviously, 20 years ago, and I got involved with a few running groups, and that became something that I started to do every year. So, for 20 years, I've been running the Melbourne Marathon, and it's great fun. You see people down there, a lot from Gippsland, actually, a lot from the Traralgon Harriers. I see a bunch from Pakenham as well. The Pakenham Roadrunners are all down there. You can identify them by they've all got their own club shirts on. And it's a friendly environment. I mean, it's getting harder every year, I've got to say. Every year older and every kilo heavier seems to slow me down. But
0: is that because of the Palmer Challenge, the Gippsland Palmer Challenge?
1: I think I'm pulling two levers. I'm pulling two levers in different directions. I'm training on one side, eating too much Parmesan on the other side. But look, it's going to be really special tomorrow. I'm running with both my daughters tomorrow, so that'll be good fun. And we'll have some tough times. I'm sure 42 kilometres is a long way, even when you've trained really well. And I don't seem to get the hours in the train I used to get. But we'll give it a crack and join, I think it's about 14,000 of our closest friends tomorrow, running through the streets of Melbourne. And we finish with a lap of the MCG, which is, you know, fantastic to finish in the G and have families and friends cheering you on. So, yeah, it's just something we do. And I really enjoy it. It's a good way. I find my mental health is directly linked to my physical health. So if I get to go for a few runs a week, I think it just keeps me on a better pathway.
0: And how competitive is it going to be between you and your daughters, is it?
1: Oh no, we'll run together. We'll take it easy. We'll do the best we can. We'll stick together. I think pretty sure my son is lining up as well, but I don't reckon he's going to hang around and wait for us. He's a bit more competitive. I think we might see him at the start and see him at the finish. And
0: the girls and I, at the end.
1: the girls and I might take it a bit easier. But again, there'll be people from all over Gippsland going down. I know quite a few people coming from Sale as well. I saw them out training during the week, and the Traralgon Harriers obviously the home of the longest running marathon in Australia. They get quite a few people who run the Traralgon Marathon and the Melbourne Marathon. So there'll be a few of those Traralgon Harriers t-shirts down there. And look, at the end of the day, it's it's a personal challenge. You're not, I mean, apart from the top 20 or so athletes who are trying to win, the rest of us are just trying to get to the finish line and survive without blistering up too much. So it's good fun. And it's a great event for Melbourne, actually. It's going to be a great day, too, by the way. The weather forecast looks fantastic.
0: It does. It looks like
2: it's a Darren, just on that, you raise an interesting point about well-being. I mean, how challenging is it being a member of parliament, particularly in Canberra, to sort of get the balance right in terms of looking after yourself physically and mentally? I'm sure there's a lot of temptation in that space, like food-wise and everything else. Is it challenging or not?
1: I think everyone in a pressured job, whether they're running their own business or running a farm, particularly people who employ others, understand the pressures of, you know, their work, for their job, and how they've got to try and find the right balance. And my job's no different in that regard. It's quite long hours and it's quite isolating being away for extended periods. I mean, the difference between my job, perhaps, and people in business is that it's very public and that you're open to a lot of scrutiny and criticism, and sometimes it's justified, sometimes it's not. So you've got to try and make sure you stay well-balanced and stay in contact with normal people in the community, people who keep you grounded. So for me, it's, you know, my people I go for a run with at Park Run, or you know, you get to play a bit of sport with people, and I think that keeps you nice and grounded and keeps you in contact with the real world. It's very easy if you're in Canberra and a minister and, you know, to become isolated from the real world and the priorities that everyday Australians have. So I think everyone should be aiming to do a bit of exercise they can, whether it's a run or a walk or a game of golf. Anything that gets you out of the office is going to be good for you.
0: I mean, there's no truth
2: to the rumour that federal politicians live on sponge cake and scones.
1: That's actually an occupational hazard. If you go to a CWA event anywhere in the electorate and you don't try a couple of the afternoon tea offerings, you risk offending the ladies that have made the effort. So I try to avoid eating while I'm standing up, if that makes any sense. So just grazing through food, you can rapidly eat a lot in a day without even noticing it. So I try to keep my meals to meal time rather than just grazing during the day. But it is an occupational hazard, and hence I've got to keep on running.
0: I mean, you've got the marathons, which is the top of the tree, but you've also seen a rise in park runs as well on the Saturday mornings and that sort of fun run things as well.
1: Park runs. Can you imagine if governments tried to run park run? I mean, it would cost millions and millions of dollars, and they've got volunteers doing it for free. It's well organised. There are thousands of Australians every weekend doing it. It's a great movement. And I was actually at Park Run this morning volunteering at Lakes Entrance because I didn't want to run before the marathon. But we would have had 60 or 70 people there running today in Lakes Entrance. It's fantastic.
0: On that note, good luck tomorrow, Darren. Hopefully you don't need too much Voltaren at the end of the day, too many Band-Aids. But as always, the news catches up. Thanks for joining us. We've been talking with Darren Chester, the Deputy Leader of the National Party, but more importantly, the Federal Member for Gippsland. And good luck for your 20th Melbourne Marathon. So,
1: all the best, guys. Thank you.
0: Another 20 to go. Do you get a medallion or something for your 20th? Do you get like a little badge? Or?
1: You get a red signal. You have to pay for it yourself.
0: nothing free anymore, is it? Thanks, Darren, and good luck. We'll be back with more Our World this week after the news.
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4: Hello, I'm David Cameron. The Energy Minister says Australia doesn't need or want Russian fuel. President Donald Trump says he's reached an agreement with Vladimir Putin for Russia to supply large quantities of diesel to US and global markets. The price of diesel has become a key issue in next month's US midterm elections. Chris Bowen says Russia shouldn't benefit from the current Middle East conflict while it continues war with Ukraine.
5: We have the arrangements in place as best as we possibly can with our trading partners to ensure